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1: 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Welcome back. 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The deciding Game 5 of the American League Division Series, Guardians and White Sox, and it's time now for the starting lineups. First for Chicago and manager Will Venable. Leading things off, Sam Antonacci, the left fielder. Kyle Teal does the catching. He'll bat second. Miguel Vargas at third base bats third, with Munetaka Murakami, the first baseman, batting cleanup. Andrew Benintendi, the designated hitter, bats fifth. Tristan Peters in right field hits sixth. Chase Mydroth, the second baseman, bats seventh. Colson Montgomery at shortstop hits eighth. And Brenton Doyle is the center fielder, batting ninth. On the mound, right-hander Sean Burke. Now for the Guardians and manager Stephen Vogt. Leading things off, Stephen Kwan in left field. Jose Ramirez, the third baseman, bats second. Chase DeLauter in right field hits third, with Joe Adell, the designated hitter, batting cleanup. Nathaniel Lowe at first base bats fifth. Travis Bazana, the second baseman, hits sixth. Batting seventh, doing the catching, Patrick Bailey. Petey Halpin in center field hits eighth. And batting ninth, it's Brian Rocchio at shortstop. On the mound, right-hander Gavin Williams. Those are your starting lineups. Now stay tuned when we return Tom Hamilton as tonight's first pitch on the Cleveland Clinic Radio Network.
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3: From Progressive Field in downtown Cleveland, Ohio, it is game number 5 of the American League Division Series. A winner take all. Tonight, the Cleveland Guardians and the Chicago White Sox play for the right to face the Tampa Bay in the American League Championship Series, which begins on Monday evening in St. Pete. Hi again, everybody. This is Tom Hamilton along with Jim Rosenhaus. We've got Brian Montse back.

0: At Canaan Center as the Guardians and the White Sox play in this fifth and finale, a five-game series, this being game five, and we have yet to see anybody that's the home team win a game. That's how bizarre it has been to this point, as the Guardians were beaten by the White Sox here last Saturday, a week ago, 3-0, and then on Monday, 4-3. Then Cleveland went to Chicago and faced back-to-back elimination games and throttled the White Sox 9-3 on Wednesday night and then 9-5 on Thursday night. So here we go, a chance to potentially see if the White Sox were a winner, to be a rarity in that in a best-of-five series, the visiting team won every game. That's only happened two other times in the history of Major League Baseball postseason play, when in a best-of-five series, the road team won all five games. But Cleveland's trying to put a halt to that here tonight, and they'll put it in the hands of one of their two American League Cy Young candidates in Gavin Williams. And the White Sox will literally go with a true starter tonight. No more bullpen game. No more relief pitcher starting and giving way to a normal starter. Tonight, Sean Burke, who's been their best starter and who has dominated Cleveland throughout this 2026 campaign, will get the baseball for the White Sox. Umpires tonight, Vic Carapazza behind the plate. It's Tom Hanahan at first, Corey Blazer at second, Gabe Morales is at third, Todd Tischner, the crew chief, at left, and Jansen Visconti down the right field line. It's a gorgeous autumn night here on the shores of Lake Erie, as we have a light breeze that is actually blowing out. We've had a little more warmth and a little more humidity. There is a chance of light rain here in downtown Cleveland, but we are starting this game on time, and what we have been told is if there is any rain, it should be light enough that we can play through it, and that is, of course, critical. You don't want a game where somebody's season ends tonight and somebody advances to the ALCS to in any way be diminished by any rain that could have a stoppage of play. And as I look right now, there's light rain falling here for the first pitch tonight. Gavin Williams is completing his warm-up tosses, and Gavin Williams is going to do something that hasn't been done since the 2018 postseason, when Clayton Kershaw closed out Game 7 of the National League Championship Series for the Dodgers and then started Game 1 of the World Series. Gavin Williams closed out Game 4 of the Division Series. That was back on Thursday night when he worked a scoreless inning and in that ballgame made 18 pitches. He, of course, was the starting pitcher in Game 2. That took place on Monday, and in that ballgame went 5 innings, gave up 2 runs on 4 hits, struck out 11 in 5 innings, walked 3, made 98 pitches. He may be on a pitch limit tonight, as manager Stephen Vogt said in his office that this could be a game where instead of over 100, you may keep Gavin Williams in that 80-pitch range, but they will simply play it by ear, and that's really the case for both managers tonight. Somebody's season comes to an end. You may have a game plan going in, but you have to be adaptable. Sam Antonacci will lead it off as he'll start in left field tonight. Comes into this ballgame having been hit by a pitch 33 times here in 2026. Gavin Williams the wind and tonight's first pitch, and it's high, ball one, and we're underway at the corner of Carnegie and Ontario. Game time temp of 65 degrees. Light rain falling, light breeze now swirling about. The pitch outside, 2-0. And again, how will Gavin Williams react from having just pitched 2 days ago in his first professional relief appearance? The 2-0 pitch, swung on, lifted in the air, fairly deep left. Back goes Stephen Kwan onto the warning track. The ball had some carry, but Antonacci retired by Cleveland's left fielder. Gavin Williams got behind in the count, but worked back to get out number one to start tonight's ballgame. Gavin Williams, 6'6", 250. He is 27 years of age, led the American League in strikeouts, went 14-8 with a 3.76 ERA this year. Catcher Kyle Teal, the batter, and he looks and takes a curveball strike. Kyle Teal, 1-for-13 lifetime against Gavin Williams, striking out 8 times. Williams, the East Carolina product, lets it fly, and a swing and a miss, 99 miles per hour. Nothing in two, the count on the White Sox catcher. Guardians in their red jerseys, navy blue, white trim, and the white pants. The 0-2 delivery. Swing! And the miss came back with a heater. And Kyle Teal strikes out for out number two here in inning number one. White Sox go with their black jerseys, white trim, gray pants. And to the plate, Miguel Vargas. He has already walked 8 times in this series. Hit a home run off Cade Smith the other night. The wind-end pitch, and it swung on a high chopper to short. Handled by Rocchio. Throws over, inning over. 7-pitch inning for Gavin Williams. Sox go in order. The Guardians coming to bat on the Cleveland Clinic Radio Network.
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0: Well, a true start by a true starting pitcher for the White Sox, and that's a rarity as Sean Burke gets the baseball. So far in this division series, the White Sox have already set a division series record. Their starters have worked 6 innings. Their bullpen's worked 30 innings. But tonight, they've got a legitimate starter who can give them length. Sean Burke worked in the ballgame last Monday out of the bullpen. But it was a quasi-start as he went 5 1/3 innings, gave up 1 run on 1 hit, struck out 6, walked 1. He is on his full 4 days rest. Stephen Kwan will lead it off. Burke, fastball, sinker, cutter, curve, slider, and change. He'll throw in the mid-90s. 6'6", 230, the right-hander, 26 years of age. Rewind in his first pitch, and it's down and in, ball one. Stephen Kwan batting 188 in the division series with an RBI. Cleveland's offense came to life on the south side. Can it carry over tonight? Now the 1-0 pitch, and it's at the top of the zone, a strike, 1-1. Cleveland scored 3 runs in the 2 games here in Cleveland, and then scored 18 runs in the 2 games in Chicago. Now the pitch. Kwan sends one in the air. Fairly deep center, playable for Doyle, and the Gold Glover makes the catch. Defensively, Sam Antonacci, a second baseman in left. Gold Glover, Brenton Doyle in center. Tristan Peters in right. Munetaka Murakami at first. Chase Meidroth at second. Gosen Montgomery at short. Miguel Vargas at third. And Kyle Teal catching. Boy, what a couple of games this man, Jose Ramirez, had in Chicago. Switch hitter batting left-handed. No score, bottom of the first. The wind and the pitch. And he curveballed him for strike one. Jose had the 2-run homer and the RBI single on Thursday night. Wednesday had a double, a triple, and 2 RBIs. The kick and the pitch. And it's swung on, a little bloop job, shallow right. Coming hard is Peters, and the right fielder gets there for out number 2. For Cleveland, it's been a year of misery when facing Sean Burke. If you include the postseason, Sean Burke in 4 games against Cleveland was 3-0 with a 1.19 earned run average. Chase DeLauder, the right fielder. 2 down, nobody on, no score, the pitch. And he starts him off with a curveball high for ball 1. DeLauder hitting .250, couple of RBIs in the division series. Guardians capitalized on walks in Chicago. The pitch, and it's fouled upstairs, 1-1 the count. Cleveland walked 17 times in the 2 wins. Scored the 18 runs and had 21 hits in the 2 wins. Different animal tonight doing it against Sean Burke. Now the 1-1 pitch. Outside with a fastball, 2-1. And Sean Burke loves pitching at Progressive Field. In 3 previous games here, he's 2-0. With a 1.10 ERA. Now the 2-1 pitch. Swung on, line shot to center, but it hangs up. And a head-high catch by Doyle. And a 9-pitch inning for Sean Burke. So we've played 1. Winner goes to St. Pete. Game scoreless on the Cleveland Clinic Radio Network.
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0: No scores. We go to the second inning. And a special thanks tonight to Keith Kennedy, coming from our flagship station to take care of business here in the booth for us. As we go to the second, no score. Defensively, Stephen Kwan in left, Petey Helpin in center, Chase DeLauder in right, Nathaniel Lowe at first, Travis Bazan at second, Brian Rocchio at short, Jose Ramirez at third, and Patrick Bailey doing the catching. 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Here's Munetaka Murakami, cleanup hitter, first year out of Japan, and what a year for the White Sox. 35 homers in the regular season, one in the division series. The pitch to him, and he looks at a called strike from Gavin Williams. Gavin Williams facing the White Sox for the seventh time this year. The pitch. Swing and a miss. Heat up and in at 99. 0-2. So in the six previous games against the White Sox this year, Gavin Williams 0-1 with a 3.76 ERA, 40 strikeouts in 26 innings. Now the windup. Now the 0-2 pitch. A little bit high, 1-2. Eight rookies on the White Sox club. Five on the Guardians club. Can you imagine the butterflies they're experiencing in their first winner take all? The pitch. Check swing. Did he go? No! On the appeal at third. Oh, my. From up here, it looked like Murakami committed. Boys, a flip of the coin on that check swing. So close. Now the 2-2 delivery. Swing and a pop foul back and out of play. We've talked about it all series. White Sox were the best offensive club in the American League. Averaged just about five runs a game. Now the 2-2. Swing and a miss. Tied him up inside. But that's the other thing they do a lot of. Yes, they're third in the American League in homers. But they had the third most strikeouts of any team in the American League. There's a lot of power, a lot of swing and miss. But the other thing about them, they led the American League in walks. So they're not just up there hacking. Andrew Benintendi takes it to called strike. Benintendi, 0-for-3 in the division series. The veteran DHing left-handed batter, giving the Sox six lefties in the lineup. Now the 0-1 pitch. Swing and a miss. Right now, Benintendi has no chance against the Gavin Williams fastball unless he starts that swing a lot sooner. Now the windup. Now the 0-2 pitch. Got him swinging. Stayed with the heat. Third strikeout for Gavin Williams. Two down, second inning, no score. It'll bring up the right fielder, Tristan Peters. White Sox have six left-handed bats in the lineup, but left-handed hitters have only batted 197 against Gavin Williams this year. Right-handed hitters have batted 41 points higher. The pitch, curveball strike. Boy, he's got everything working here tonight. And there was a lot of consternation among Guardians fans about Williams pitching Thursday night. So far, no problem. The pitch, down and in, 1-1. And again, Cleveland treated it like a bullpen session, even though the leverage situation was totally different. The adrenaline, the effort, but he only made 18 pitches. The next offering is high, 2-1 the count. Does he tire more quickly tonight? Only time will tell. I think both managers would do cartwheels to get five innings from each starter.
16: Well, you're not kidding, Tom. And he looks sharp. He's wanted to get on the mound as often as possible during these postseasons. He's done that here.
0: The 2-1 pitch. Down and in. Ball three, 3-1. Peters batting .273 in the division series with an RBI. The White Sox have now struck out 57 times in this series. The division series record for one team is 64. Now the 3-1 pitch. Ball four, he missed down low. And the White Sox have their first base runner on a two-out walk. That'll bring up Chase Meidrum. Neither ball club has been too stellar in the walk department when you look at the fact that White Sox pitchers have walked 25 and Guardians pitchers have walked 19. Chase Meidrum, tough out, right-handed batting second baseman, hitting seventh tonight. No score, runner on, two down. Peters a threat to run, and the first pitch in there, a strike on a slider. Meidrum, a .250 hitter in the series with an RBI, but he had 16 homers, 31 doubles in the regular season. Now the 0-1 pitch. And before it's made, throw to first, nearly picked him off. Williams has a tremendous pickoff move. Cleveland in the outfield right now, playing Chase Meidrum like he's a dead pull hitter from the left side. Now the 0-1 pitch. Swing and a miss. Came back with a slider. 0-2. Scoreless second inning. Two down, runner on. The 0-2. Got him swinging on a front door slider. And Williams strikes out the side, and it's still nothing-nothing in downtown Cleveland. Middle of inning number two.
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0: And a number of fans come to their feet here at the corner of Carnegie and Ontario. The two-strike pitch got up swinging! Kate Smith on a splitter in on the thumbs.
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0: Light rain continues to fall here in downtown Cleveland. Guardians, White Sox, no score, bottom of the second inning. If you're wondering, when it comes to winner take all, in the history of Major League Baseball, prior to tonight, there have been 138 such situations. Home field advantage means almost nothing. The home team in winner-take-all 70 wins. The visiting team, 68. So you would think there'd be a little more edge when it comes to the home field in a winner-take-all, but that edge is quickly negated by the guy on the mound for the other team. Joe Adell, the DH, takes a first pitch breaking ball, strike one. Joe Adell's had a heck of a series. Six RBIs, a .267 batting average. Righty-righty matchup. Now the windup. Now the pitch. A swing and a miss. Good slider away. The thing about a guy like Sean Burkett makes no difference what you do with your lineup. Lefties and righties hit the same exact batting mark, .222 against Burke. Now the 0-2. Outside, did not get him to expand on the slider. One ball, two strikes. Burke, out of the University of Maryland, kicks, delivers. Adell sends one in the air. First base side, foul territory. Playable for Murakami. The first baseman went through the coaching box and retires Adell on the pop foul out. That'll bring up Nathaniel Lowe, hitting .250 with an RBI in this division series. One out, nobody on, no score. In visiting with hitting coach Grant Fink before the ball game, and why Burke has just really handcuffed Cleveland this year, Lowe taking a strike, started him off with a fastball. Grant Fink was saying, Burke has really pitched Cleveland backwards. Early in the count, he's been going with off-speed breaking balls, then locking you up with a fastball. That's not been the case tonight. The pitch, swing and a ground ball, weakly hit to the second baseman. Mydra throws him out. Lowe got jammed on a mid-90s fastball. And Grant Fink was saying, we've been too much in between in our approach against Sean Burke. You just can't go up there and try to cover everything. You may want to try going up there sitting on a pitch. Sit on a fastball, or if you're confident, sit on a breaking ball. But if you sit on a breaking ball, you'll never catch up to the fastball. Two down, no score. Travis Pisano, the batter. And he taps it foul off to the right. Strike one. Lozano so far, batting .154, had an RBI in game four. Now the wind-in pitch, and he fouled it back. Boy, he had a hanging curveball there. And the count 0-2. Burke's ready. Here it comes. And he missed down low, 1-2. Rain is heavier now than it's been at any point in this game. No sign of the grounds crew. Tarp rolled up down the left field line in foul territory. Boy, you can't afford a stoppage in this game. Now the 1-2. Swing and a miss. Struck him out. And Burke making quick work of the Guardians. And we'll see how much heavier it gets before we potentially see the tarp, but right now, no score. Third inning next.
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0: No score after two innings in this winner-take-all best-of-five, Game 5 of the Division Series. Tomorrow night, the National League Championship Series begins. Milwaukee entertaining the Dodgers. And then Game 1 of the American League Championship Series will be coming up in St. Petersburg. Tampa Bay awaits the winner of this one. Patrick Bailey pumps it down to second, and we're ready to start the third inning. Gavin Williams, 24 pitches through two innings, has struck out four, walked one. Colson Montgomery, his worst nightmare is Gavin Williams. Lifetime Montgomery, 0-for-10, and has struck out nine times against Gavin Williams. The kick and the pitch. And the left-handed hitting shortstop takes a high curveball, challenged by Patrick Bailey. And the call stands. Cleveland down to one challenge the rest of the night. Vic Carapazza is the home plate umpire. He ranked in the top third of Major League home plate umpires and challenges. The 1-0 in tight, 2-0. ...52% of his calls were overturned, but that puts him in the top third as far as the best home plate umpires. The 2-0 pitch, swing and a miss, 2-1. And also Vic Carapazza, the home plate umpire of the 91 Major League umpires, ranked in the top third as far as ball strike accuracy. The pitch, curveball strike, 2-2. Boy's got the hook working and the slider working tonight. Colson Montgomery, 31 bombs in the regular season and a Major League record 227 strikeouts. Left-handed hitter out of Huntingtonburg, Indiana. Now the 2-2. Swing and a pop foul into the home plate seating area. He was the first-round pick 5 years ago. And you think of another Indiana high school legend, Max Clark, first-round pick by Detroit. Hoosier State's put some young kids in the big leagues. The 2-2. Got him swinging in the slow curve. Five strikeouts for Gavin Williams. He's clipping along at a higher pace than on Monday when he struck out 11 in five innings. Here's Brenton Doyle, the right-handed hitting Gold Glove center fielder. Won it twice with the Colorado Rockies, 23 and 24. Acquired at the deadline by the Sox, the pitch. And he fouls it back, strike one. Doyle 1-for-8 in the series. Batting ninth. No score, we're in the third. Outfield playing Doyle, fairly deep the other way toward right. The pitch. Check swing, strike call. Marathon Marathon is here to keep you and your team fueled all season long. Marathon, driven together. Now the kick and the pitch. Down and away came with a slider. One ball, two strikes. Gavin Williams loves this scenario. Loves being the guy that they're counting on to take them to the next round. He does not shirk from the pressure. The pitch. Swing and a foul upstairs. He said the only problem he had in Chicago the other day coming out of the bullpen, he sprinted in so quickly. He's never done it before. Said I exerted too much energy dashing in from the bullpen. Now the 1-2 pitch. Got him swinging at another curveball. That is six strikeouts. Brent Doyle is out number two. Scoreless third inning. And one thing we have seen, when that curveball is working, no matter who Patrick Bailey is catching, he'll keep going to it. Top of the order, Sam Antonacci. Fly to deep left his first time up. Left-handed hitting left fielder. Bases empty. Two down, third inning. The rain still falling. A light rain at Progressive Field. Now the pitch. Antonacci taps it foul to the right. Almost got hit by that curveball. White Sox are playing in just their second ever winner-take-all game. The pitch down and in. That is hard to believe. In 126 years of White Sox baseball, this is just the second time in their history they've ever played in a winner-take-all finale. Now the 1-1 pitch. Swung on a chopper to first. Low with a big bounce. He'll flip it to Williams. Inning is over. And more importantly for Gavin Williams, he's only 38 pitches through three. And we stay scoreless here at the corner of Carnegie and Ontario.
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0: Bottom third of the order, Sean Burke continues to dominate Cleveland hitters as he has all season. Six up, six down, 19 pitches made. Patrick Bailey, Petey Helpin, Brian Rocchio. No score, bottom of the third inning. In the fifth and final game of the American League Division Series and the final spot in the Championship Series will be clarified here tonight. And as manager Stephen Vogt said, with what these two teams have gone through this year and how they have played each other this season, it was destined that this series would go five deciding games. Patrick Bailey homered off the bench the other day, hits the first pitch on a couple of bounces to second. Mydroth charges, gloves flips to first, and that's a quick out. Here's Petey Helpin. He's getting the start tonight. Anil Martinez, so far in the division series, 0-for-15 with 8 strikeouts. So Petey Helpin starting in center with Stephen Kwan back to left. Helpin 0-for-1. Burke into the motion. And the pitch. Curveball strike. White Sox have beaten Cleveland 9 times this year. Cleveland has beaten Chicago 8. 5 runs is all that separates these two clubs in 17 games. The 0-1 pitch. High, and the count 1-1. Rain continues to fall. Still a pleasant 65 degrees. Flags barely moving. The pitch. Helpin takes a strike on the outside corner. Came back with a fastball. And the count 1-2. Outfield straight up. Medium deep. Sean Burke, talked about him a number of times this year. He delivers way outside, 2-2. Had Tommy John surgery his senior year in high school. That kept him from being drafted. He had a scholarship and went to the University of Maryland. Could not pitch his first year, still recovering. Now the 2-2. Outside full count. But he got to pitch as a sophomore and a junior, and White Sox nabbed him in the third round in 2021. Finally, a deep count. No score, third inning. One out, nobody on. The payoff pitch to Helpin. Fouled it back. You would love to get into that White Sox bullpen. Of course, the White Sox feel the same. But the White Sox pen is really on fumes because, remember, it was also used extensively in 2 games in Houston in the wild card series. Now the payoff pitch. Swung on, ground ball to first. Backhanded stab by Murakami. The flip to Burke covering for the out. Boy, we've talked so much about Murakami's power. He is a really good first baseman. On a smash towards second, he went down on one knee with a backhand and took a hit away from Petey Helpin. He's made a number of good plays in this series. Good at bat, though, for Petey Helpin. 2 down, bases empty. Burke, 8 up, 8 down. Perfect here in the third. And here's Brian Rocchio batting 182 with an RBI in this division series. Switch hitter batting left-handed. 2 outs, nobody on, no score. Burke exhales the wind and the pitch. And it's down low, ball 1, a sinker at 96. Burke smoothing out some of the dirt in the front of the mound, his landing area. And with the rain falling since the first pitch, there could be some groundwork that'll need to be done between innings, depending on what each pitcher thinks. A lot of mud right now underneath the spikes of Sean Burke. But the key here is not to have any stoppage. These games are too important. And neither ball club can afford to lose their starting pitcher with some kind of a rain delay. So far, so good. We play through the rain. Now the 1-0 pitch. High, ball 2, 2-0. a rare time where Sean Burke is behind in the count. He went 11-7 in the regular season, 3.34 ERA. The kick and the pitch. Curveball high, 3-0, and it's challenged by catcher Kyle Teal. He thought it was a strike. Teal usually good at challenging, and he was dead on. It's a strike, call overturned. And the count 2-1. Caught the top of the zone. Burke into the motion. Curveball and a beauty. 2-2. Burke is only at 31 pitches here in the third. Gavin Williams, 38 through 3. Now the 2-2. Swung on, fouled, third base side, into the seats. Lower deck will do it again at 2-2. All hands on deck when you get to this situation. Even Parker Messick, who started on Thursday, is capable of pitching tonight for Cleveland. Now the 2-2. Fouled off a curveball. The better at-bats here by Petey Helpin and Brian Rocchio, the 8-9 hitters, have at least forced Sean Burke to work. Petey Helpin had a 7-pitch at-bat. This will be pitch number 7 to Brian Rocchio. Here it comes. Check swing. He went around in a curveball in the dirt. Burke has a perfect game through three, including a couple of strikeouts. And here at the corner of Carnegie and Ontario, we go to the fourth in the winner-take-all Game 5, Cleveland-Chicago. No score on the Cleveland Clinic Radio Network.
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13: Conrad's.
0: The next pitch, DeLarder hammers one high, deep to right, there she goes! Halfway up the bleachers and right. DeLarder, a 424-foot bomb.
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0: Guardians and White Sox, no score. And both teams still looking for their first hit. The only base runner, Tristan Peters, with a walk back in the second inning for Chicago. We've had some light rain since the start. And the grounds crew is out replacing that pad that the pitchers can use to kind of scrape their shoes off, their spikes off, and keep some semblance of a grip. But none of the drying agent put down on the mound, so that must still be in pretty good shape as Gavin Williams goes back to work for the Guardians here in the fourth. Jim Rosenhaus along with Tom Hamilton. Great to have you with us for this Game 5, the deciding game in the American League Division Series. Keith Kennedy with us in the booth. Brian Motze back at command center. Kyle Teal, the batter, to open the fourth inning. Here's the pitch from Williams. And it's a fastball high and outside for ball one. Teal struck out his first time up. Williams with six strikeouts through the first three innings after striking out 11 in game two. Here's the 1-0. Breaking ball low and in. He tried to check it, couldn't do it. And it's now 1-1 on Teal as that breaking stuff, whether it's the curve or the slider, extremely sharp from Gavin Williams tonight. Here comes his 1-1 pitch. On the outside corner, strike two called, another slider. He threw about 40% curves and sliders, breaking pitches in his first start in this series. Here's the 1-2. Called, strike three on the outside corner. Another breaking ball from Williams, and he strikes out Teal. That's number seven from Williams. Yep, your American League leader in strikeouts in the regular season. Off to another great start in that department here tonight. Now Miguel Vargas, who bounced to short his first time up. Here's the pitch to him. Off speed, in tight. Ball one. Vargas. Been on base in 12 of his 19 plate appearances in this series. He's been extremely patient. The 1-0. Swing and a miss. Good fastball that time from Williams. 1-1. Vargas with the 33 home runs in the regular season. Hit one on Thursday night in Chicago. The 1-1. Breaking ball down low. 2-1 the count. Still a real light rain falling. But nothing that would halt the game at this point. Here's the 2-1. Swing and a miss. He waved at the curveball. That was up that time, but he was way out in front of it. It's about a 17, 18 mile an hour difference. Curveball and fastball from Williams. So a lot to adjust to if you're the hitter. And it's now 2-2 on Vargas. Williams winds it up. Here it comes. Down low for a ball. 3-2 the count. What a Taka Murakami waiting on deck. Now the payoff pitch to Vargas. Called, strike three on the inside corner. Chalked up another one for Gavin Williams, who has now struck out eight. And we are still only in the fourth inning. Two up, two down. Now Murakami, he struck out his first time up. Big season home run-wise for Murakami, but he piled up the strikeouts in the regular season, too. Next pitch to him is foul back for a strike, and it's 0-1. 196 strikeouts for Murakami, and bear in mind, he only played 127 games, had a hamstring issue that kept him out. Here's the 0-1. Strike called on the outside corner, and it's 0-2. And again, if there were any concerns about Gavin Williams and his command being sharp, no, sir. He is razor sharp here early. Now the question is, how far can he go? Now the 0-2 pitch. Swing and a miss, strike three. Williams strikes out the side as the White Sox are down on strikes in the fourth. And this game remains scoreless as we head to the bottom half of the fourth inning at Progressive Field on the Cleveland Clinic Radio Network.
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5: Scoreless game, bottom of the fourth inning as the tension builds in this winner-take-all Game 5 of the American League Division Series. Guardians and White Sox. Sean Burke back to work facing Stephen Kwan. Here's Burke's pitch. Kwan bunts, third base side, foul territory, and it stays foul. Strike one on Kwan. And right now it may take some small ball on either side to try and get something going. As both pitchers have been terrific, there has not been a base hit in this game. Burke perfect through three. 0-1 the count on Kwan, who flied to center his first time up. Here's Burke's 0-1 pitch. Swung on, and that's lined to shallow right center. Base hit, Stephen Kwan. Got down just ahead of the right fielder, Peters, who is charging in. And there is the game's first hit, a leadoff base hit for Kwan. The difference for the Guardians down the stretch. Stephen Kwan catching fire from about late June on and really cranking it up down the stretch, and now he's on base for Jose Ramirez. Switch hitter left side. Burke steps off. Now he's back on. He sets the pitch to Ramirez. Off speed, outside, ball one. Jose Ramirez looking like the Jose Ramirez we've seen so often in his tremendous career in the last two games. Here's the 1-0 pitch. That's on the outside corner for a strike. Good cutter that time from Burke. At first. Now the 1-1. Outside and high. Ball two. And the slider that time missed with it. And Ramirez with the home run that briefly put the Guardians in front in Game 4 Thursday. And then they had to come from behind again to eventually win. The 2-1. That's in there for a strike. 2-2 the count. It looks like Burke's living up in the zone. And Ramirez let it go by. 2-2 the count on it. Here comes the pitch. Swung on, and that's drilled down the right field line. It's hit well. Way back there.

The soundtrack of that guy's career right there. And he has been huge in this series. Now Chase DeLauder takes a pitch down low for a ball.

0: I mean, he got a curveball down by his ankles and golfed it out of here. Where do you pitch him?
1: Here's the 1-0. Swung on, looped foul, and out of play. Well, he had a manager one day who said it. He's looking hitterish. And he sure is. Wow, did he go down and get one.
0: Well, he had a 100-mile-an-hour fastball at the letters for a homer, and then a curveball down by his ankles the next game for a homer. If you're the White Sox, good luck.
1: Here's the 1-1. Down low, 2-1. And Tom, fair or not, after the first two games, a lot of people were talking about the overall career numbers for postseason Jose Ramirez. Well, he has put this team on his back in this postseason so far. Here's the 2-1. Swung on, and there's a high fly ball to left. Shallow coming in. Antonacci makes the catch. He had decent postseason numbers. And now this postseason, from game three on, he has been absolutely terrific. Now Joe Adell popped out to the first baseman in foul ground, his first time up. Here's the pitch from Sean Burke. Swung on, blasted, foul, out of play, first base side. Sixth career postseason home run for Ramirez. Second in this series. Here comes the 0-1 pitch. Called strike on the inside corner. Burke trying to settle it back down for the White Sox. And a 2-0 ball game. Here's the 0-2. Down low. 1-2 the count.
0: Isn't it something that the home run hitting team, the White Sox, have been hurt by the long ball by Cleveland, not noted? I mean, Cleveland had two the other day, a huge one tonight.
1: Here comes the 1-2 from Burke. Lines it up and delivers. Fastball up high, 2-2.
0: That's why everything that happens for 6 months goes out the window come October.
1: It's amazing, isn't it? Boy, this crowd, it took a little bit to get in it, but they're in it now. The 2-2 pitch, swung on. Roller slowly hit the short, charging. Montgomery gloves and hangs onto it. Infield single for Joe Adell.
0: He thought Vargas was going to cut in front of him and held up for a moment, and then no chance.
1: Now Adell's aboard. There's his fifth hit in the series. And can the Guardians tack on right here in this fourth inning after the two-run home run from Ramirez? Nathaniel Lowe steps in. Bounced to second, first time up. Pitch to him. Breaking ball, low and in. So far in the series, 3-for-13, has driven in a run. Two of the three hits in game four. Here's the 1-0. Swung on. There's a pop-up on the infield right near the mound. Coming on, Munetaka, and he makes the catch. Munetaka Murakami puts it away on the third base side of the mound. So two down. And here comes Travis Bazzano. Bazzano struck out his first time up. The rookie second baseman has had good at-bats. Not a whole lot of results, but the big double in game four. Here's the pitch to him. He swings and fouls it away off to that third base side upper deck. Well, our first reliever on the night is warming up. Sean Newcomb, a lefty, getting loose out in that Chicago bullpen. Here comes the 0-1 from Burke. Nope, he's going to throw to first. Back safely is Adell. work at 53 pitches, but again, you throw the pitch counts out the window in terms of game strategy and situations. Managers are not going to wait long. Here comes the 0-1. Swung on, blasted foul, out of play, left side.
0: And Voter said that's the biggest decision as a manager you make in this do-or-die game, which has been going on now three straight games for Cleveland, first for Chicago, is when do you go get whoever it is that you have on the mound? You can't be a batter too late.
1: Well, it is tough because, obviously, Burke and the situation for the White Sox, he has been so effective for them. Their best starter, but, again, you don't want it to slip away. Here comes the 0-2. Outside and low, 1-2.
0: Well, the key was getting him to work out of the stretch, and it took a hit by Stephen Kwan to get him out of the windup and working out of the stretch.
1: Now the 1-2 delivery to Bezzana. Swing and a miss, strike three. Side retired, but the Guardians strike first on the two-run home run from Jose Ramirez. And we will head to the fifth. It's the Guardians 2 and the White Sox nothing.
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1: Guardians up 2-0 as Gavin Williams takes the mound for the first time tonight with a lead. And man, has he been terrific. 9 strikeouts in 4 hitless innings. The only base runner, a walk to Tristan Peters back in the second. 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A berth in the American League Championship Series on the line. If the Guardians get there, we'll be with you from St. Pete on Monday night. 8 o'clock start Monday for Game 1. But a long way to go in this one, as Andrew Benintendi steps in to start the fifth. Here's the pitch from Williams. Breaking ball, low and in. And Benintendi checked his swing. Now the 1-0 from Williams. He swings, pops it up, does Benintendi, and it's fouled back and out of play behind home plate. So 1-1 on the DH for the Sox. Williams, he struck out 5 of the last 6. Here's his 1-1. Swing and a miss. 1-2 the count. Boy, everything is crisp tonight for Gavin Williams. He's in the zone. He says, look, against the White Sox, you got to fill up the zone. Here comes the 1-2 pitch. And it's down low for a ball. And as good as his fastball is, he said before that game two start even that you've got to have your good breaking stuff to take them off the fastball, and he's had both tonight. The 2-2 pitch, swung on, fouled back into the net. We'll do it again on 2-2 to Benintendi. 2-0 Cleveland. Top half of the fifth. Williams winds it up. The 2-2. Swung on, a chopper foul at home plate. We'll do it again on 2-2 to Benintendi. The veteran designated hitter back in the postseason for the first time since 2018 when he was playing with the Red Sox. Now the 2-2. Waved at and missed. Strike three. Got him to chase. Benintendi's down on strikes. That's number 10 for Gavin Williams.
0: Well, Benintendi has to cheat to get to the fastball. By that we mean he is starting a swing early to get to the fastball, and then you're so susceptible to anything off speed because you've already committed.
1: Well, Tristan Peters will give it a try. The pitch to him in there for strike one. Peters and Williams, they have that history, the 18-pitch at-bat in the series here in September. Here's the 0-1. Fastball up. And the count's now 1-1. Now the 1-1 to the left-handed hitting, Tristan Peters. Fastball strike on the inside corner. By the way, Gavin Williams with the 10 strikeouts, joining Bartolo Colon and Charlie Negi, is the only Cleveland pitchers to strike out 10 or more in a postseason game. The 1-2 swung on, fouled away off to the third base side. Colon back in 2001, a 10 strikeout game at Seattle. Charlie Negi back in 1996, a dozen Baltimore Orioles went down on strikes. Now the 1-2. Tapped foul at home plate. Boy, nice spoil that time by Peters. There's one out. We are in the top half of the fifth inning. Guardians up 2-0. With Gavin Williams. And it's hard to say this because he's pitched well a lot, but maybe as well as we have seen. And the fans looking for another strikeout as they are on their feet with a 1-2 count on Peters. Here comes the pitch. Swung on, chopped foul off his foot, and the ball rolls down the first baseline. And that one sparks. So another 1-2 pitch coming to Tristan Peters. And it'll be the seventh pitch of the at-bat. Williams was saying, after that 18-pitch at-bat, if he had to do it over again, he might have just gone ahead and walked him and started over with another hitter. We'll see how far he lets this one go. Still with a 1-2 count. Here comes his pitch. Swung on, ground ball to the second baseman. Bazzana fields it clean, throws to first in time for the out. Two down. That'll bring up Chase Mindroth. Mindroth struck out his first time up. He's had a tremendous postseason. 8 hits and 24 at-bats now with a homer. And 5 runs driven in. Guardians have kept him relatively quiet in this series. Right-handed hitter, open stance. The pitch to him. Swung on, lashed foul down the right field line off the netting.
0: I think the rain has finally stopped.
1: According to Curtis Danberg, should be good till after midnight. Oh, Hopefully. Here's the 0-1. Swung on. Bounced foul. Are you mad at the statement or mad at where it came from?
0: Look, we're proud of Curtis for graduating from Bowling Green. But it wasn't in meteorology.
1: Well, I hope he's right tonight. How's that? Too good a game going. Here's the 0-2. Down low, 1-2.
0: But again, you just don't want what happened in 2016 in the World Series. It just, you don't want a stoppage in any of these do-or-die games.
1: Here's the 1-2 from Williams. Down low, 2-2. A little bit longer at-bats here, first time tonight for the White Sox hitters.
0: Well, at what point does the tank hit empty after pitching the other night?
1: The 2-2. Swung on, tapped foul at home plate. Bailey tried to nudge it into fair territory and hope the umpire didn't notice, but that didn't happen.
0: Tell you what, Rosie, if you get, maybe it's greedy, but if you get six innings out of Gavin Williams, that would be massive, wouldn't it?
1: Because I think at the back end, we might shy away from a two-inning save opportunity for Cade Smith. We'll see. The 2-2 swung on, popped up foul and out of play.
0: Well, we heard manager Stephen Vogt say that on the pregame show, that they don't want to use Cade Smith for two innings tonight. Now, they may not have a choice, but that right now is not what is in the plans.
1: Here's the 2-2 pitch.
0: Swing and a miss, strike three. Nygraw down on strikes. Another one for Williams as he retires the side in order again. He still is not allowed a hit, and he has struck out 11 through 5.
1: We're heading to the bottom of the fifth. It's 2-0 Cleveland on the Cleveland Clinic Radio Network.
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1: Guardians with a 2-0 lead as we head to the bottom half of the fifth inning in this decisive game 5 of the American League Division Series. A packed house and progressive field, and it got raucous after the two-run home run from Jose Ramirez last inning. Now Patrick Bailey will lead things off for the Guardians here in the fifth. Bailey bounced to second his first time up. Switch hitting catcher in from the left side against Sean Burke, the right-hander. Here's Burke's pitch. In there for strike one. Bailey kick-started the offense in game 4 For the fifth inning home run for the Guardians, pinch hit style over in Chicago. At the time, the Guardians were trailing 2-0. Now the 0-1 upstairs for a ball. 1-1 to count. Sean Newcomb, the left-hander, he was up last inning. And he is up again. So we'll see how long the leash is for Burke with left-handed hitting Petey Halpin waiting on deck. Here's the 1-1 to Bailey. Low and in for a ball. 2-1 to count. Bailey, an 82-point increase in batting average after he was acquired from San Francisco in May. Now the 2-1. Called strike on the outside corner. 2-2. Bailey looked like he wanted to challenge, but he's already missed one as a catcher tonight, so the Guardians are down to just one challenge left, ball strike-wise. Now the 2-2 from Burke. Swung on, fouled back into the net. We'll do it again on 2-2 to Patrick Bailey. Long look in. Gets the pitch comm signal. And the 2-2. Swung on. There's a tapper to first. Murakami's up with it. Takes it to the bag in time. One down. And that'll bring up Petey Halpin. See Will Venable near the stairs. But no move made yet. He's going to stick with Burke, the right-hander. And again, you were with us earlier, Tom, mentioning that the splits for Burke against lefties and righties the same. So he lets him continue. Here's the pitch, and Halpin takes it outside for ball one. Halpin, first start of the postseason. He was on the roster for the wild card series a year ago and did not start in that series. He's seen action off the bench in this one. The 1-0 swung on, popped up foul and out of play. And it's 1-1 on Petey Halpin. Halpin, good memories against the White Sox regular season-wise. He hit a huge home run here in the finale of an important three-game series in September that helped the Guardians to a win, not only in the game, but that series. Now the 1-1. Swung on, lashed foul over to the Guardians' dugout, third base side. So it's 1-2 on Petey Halpin. Guardians up 2-0 on the two-run home run from Jose Ramirez last inning. Now the 1-2 pitch from Burke. Outside and high. 2-2 the count on Halpin. Guardians getting a terrific start from Gavin Williams, who is not allowed a hit. And along the way, has struck out 11. Now the 2-2. Swung on, line drive, base hit right field. And this one's headed toward the corner. Halpin can fly. He's on his way to second. Does he stop there? No, he's on his way to third. Here's the relay. It's a good one. And Halpin is out at third. Strong relay from the right fielder Peters to Mindrop, the second baseman. And a one-hop throw to Vargas retires Halpin by a lot. So a double, but then Halpin retired trying to stretch it for the second out in the inning. You love to be aggressive base runners, though. We're seeing in this game, base runners are precious. Now Brian Rocchio with nobody on and two outs. Here's the pitch, and it's a strike on the inside corner. Rocchio struck out first time up. Now the 0-1. Swung on. Popped him up. Behind the plate, foul, and out of play. A couple of rows back. 0-2 on Rocchio. 2-for-12 in the series now. A lot of hitters having a tough time on both sides. Rocchio trying to get something going here with two outs in the fifth. 2-0 Cleveland. Burke with the 0-2 pitch. Outside for a ball, not by much. With a slider that time, missed with it. And the count's now 1-2. Here comes the pitch from the right-hander. Waved at and missed, strike three. Rocchio down on strikes, and the side is retired. We play five in downtown Cleveland. It is the Guardians 2, the White Sox 0 on the Cleveland Clinic Radio Network.
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0: We have played five innings in this fifth and final game. Winner take all of the American League Division Series. It is Cleveland 2 and Chicago 0 on the two-run home run by Jose Ramirez to right field in the fourth inning after a Stephen Kwan single. But the big story is the big man on the mound. 6'6", 250-pound Gavin Williams, a no-hitter through five innings. He's walked one batter. The only White Sox base runner was Tristan Peters, who walked in the second. Gavin Williams, second time against the Sox this series, has struck out 11. And he's done it both times in five innings of work. Colson Montgomery leads it off. And the pitch is waved at, and he has had as good a curveball tonight as he has had all season long, and he is going to it a bunch. Now the wind, now the pitch. Swing and a miss. Slider on the hands, 0-2. Gavin started the game Monday and lasted five innings and one batter. Struck out 11 in the five innings, but he made 98 pitches in those five innings. Through five tonight, 72 pitches. Williams into the motion, and the 0-2 to Montgomery hit him in the leg. So Montgomery's the second White Sox to get aboard as he tried to time up inside with a slider, and he yanked him and hit him in the leg area. And Colson Montgomery is aboard, and let's see if that is able to get Gavin Williams out of his rhythm. Since the walk, he had retired 10 in a row. Number 9 hitter, Brenton Doyle. Righty-righty matchup. Doyle takes down and away a curveball. Gavin Williams is only the second Cleveland pitcher to ever have double-digit strikeouts twice in the playoffs. He and Bartolo Colon. Now the set. Now the 1-0. Check swing. Did he go on a pitch down and away? He didn't. And so now Williams 2-0 on the count to the number 9 hitter, Doyle, who struck out his first time up. And Cleveland will get activity in its bullpen in a hurry. Left-hander Eric Sobrowski. The pitch fouled upstairs in the count 2-1. Manager Stephen Vogt said in his office tonight that Gavin might only be able to give them 80 pitches. They had to really wait and see, play it by ear, see how things are developing. He's at 78 now. Here's the 2-1 pitch. A swing and a miss. Boy, a plenty on that sinker at 97 miles an hour. And the count 2-2. The White Sox have set a new division series record, striking out 65 times. Now the 2-2 pitch. Swing and a miss. Make it 66. A dozen strikeouts for Gavin Williams. That ties he and Bartolo Colon. 12 strikeouts in a single postseason game. Top of the order, Sam Antonacci. So Charlie Nagy had 12 strikeouts. Williams with the pitch, and it's in there, a strike. And now Williams and Bartolo Colon, the only two with 10 strikeouts or more two times in a postseason. And he's not done yet. Charlie Nagy has been tied by Gavin Williams. Charlie had a dozen strikeouts against Baltimore in the 1996 series with the Birds. Antonacci, leadoff man, 0 for 2. Left-handed batter. Now the 0-1 pitch. Swing and a foul at the plate. And the count 0-2. Dollar Bank, the proud banking partner of the Guardians. 28 locations in Northeast Ohio. They're ready to provide solutions to help get you there. They're on their feet at the corner of Carnegie and Ontario. 2-0 Cleveland, sixth inning. The pitch just missed low with a curveball. 1-2 the count. Look at Gavin Williams tonight and his pitch usage. He has thrown that curveball 25 times, the slider 26 times, the fastball 21. The pitch, swing and a foul off to the right. Came back with a curveball. So he's had a really good mixture of fastballs, curveballs, sliders. He's thrown 11 sinkers to boot. This is pitch number 85 of the night. Here it comes. Swung on, lifted in the air, down the left field line, twisting foul off the netting. And a 1-2 count on Antonacci. Cleveland with a 2-0 lead in this winner-take-all. Sixth inning, one out, one on. Antonacci 2-for-17 in his career against Gavin Williams. Modest lead at first for Montgomery. The pitch to Antonacci. Fouled it down the left side, 98 miles per hour. And I'm telling you, folks, Gavin Williams is emptying the tank. He knows this is it. The fact he has gotten into the sixth inning after closing out the game on Thursday. Remarkable. Now the 1-2. Swung on, a little looping liner, shallow right, coming hard. DeLauder makes the catch. Almost sounded like he broke his bat from up here. And that is out number two, and here's Kyle Teal. Does Williams get a chance to finish the inning? It looks like it. Kyle Teal has struck out swinging, struck out looking. Two down in the White Sox sixth. Runner on. Cleveland up 2-0. White Sox still hitless. The set and the pitch to Teal. Swing and a foul back. Strike one. Gavin Williams' career high in strikeouts came in September. Struck out 13 against the Blue Jays. The next pitch to the left-handed hitting catcher. Swung on, looping liner to right, base hit. Advancing to second and stopping is Montgomery. And now the most dangerous White Sox to the plate in Miguel Vargas. And here comes pitching coach Carl Willis. The first hit of the game for the White Sox comes with two down in the sixth inning by Kyle Teal. It puts the tying runs aboard for the White Sox most dangerous man. And Miguel Vargas, 0-2 tonight, has good career numbers against Gavin Williams. He is a .467 lifetime hitter against Gavin with a home run. And in this series, he homered off Cade Smith Thursday night. Cleveland has been very careful to Vargas. They have walked him 8 times in the first 4 games. So here we go. Wow. Postseason drama at its best. Mano a mano. Gavin Williams, Miguel Vargas. 2 out. 2 on. 2-0 Cleveland in the 6th. Vargas had 33 bombs this season. Righty-righty matchup. The set. The look back at second. The pitch. Check swing. Strike called and challenged by Vargas. Slider that caught the outside edge. We'll see how the challenge goes. Crowd will tell you. It's a ball. Good challenge by Vargas. 1-0 the count. Now the 1-0 delivery. Down low, missed with a curveball. And now Vargas in the driver's seat. 2-0 the count. 2 out, 2 on, 2-0 Cleveland, 6th inning. Williams a check at second. Here it comes. Breaking ball low, 3-0. On deck, Munetaka Murakami. If he bats this inning, it'll be against Eric Sabrowski. Gavin Williams at 92 pitches, 20 this inning. Now the 3-0. And a strike on the outside corner with a 3-0 slider. The count. Williams brings the hands up chest high, lets it fly. And Vargas takes ball four. It's low, and that'll be it for Gavin Williams. The bases are loaded on the walk. It'll be Munetaka Murakami against Eric Sabrowski. When we come back, this call to the bullpen brought to you by Spartan Storm Shield, the roof system that lasts your lifetime. 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The White Sox hitless until 2 outs here in the 6th. And Williams will get a thunderous ovation coming to the third base dugout. He'll leave the bases loaded, 2 down. 2-0 Cleveland. And we'll be right back.
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0: Well, left-hander Eric Sobrowski has been summoned, as he was 60 times in the regular season. And he'll pitch for the fourth time in five games here against Chicago. 2-0 Cleveland. Bases loaded. Two down. Sixth inning. Sobrowski, in the previous three appearances, giving up three runs in 3 1/3 on three hits, striking out three, walking two. And the one rough outing, he was lights out in game four, working a scoreless inning. Fastball, curveball, slider. Left on left, Munetaka Murakami. Bases loaded, two down, 2-0 Cleveland. Sixth inning, the pitch, bullseye on a fastball. Montgomery started the inning, hit by a pitch. He's at third. Teal got the White Sox first hit at second. Vargas walked, he's at first. The next delivery, swing and a miss, came back with the hard stuff. And now, Murakami, a guy that will chase. Down in the count, 0-2. He has struck out twice tonight. But don't make a mistake, or the White Sox will get a grand slam. The pitch, high. He wouldn't go after that fastball. 1-2 the count. Three straight fastballs. Outfield is fairly deep, pretty much straight away for Munetaka Murakami. 35 homers this year. The pitch to him. Just a bit low, challenged by Patrick Bailey. Oh, boy, is this a huge challenge. It was low, and Cleveland's out of challenges. And the count is 2-2 on Munetaka Murakami. Bases loaded, two down, 2-0 Cleveland, sixth inning. Sobrowski's ready. Here it comes. Sixth.
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0: Do nothing, Cleveland. We go to the bottom of the sixth inning. And the night is over for White Sox starter Sean Burke. And he was outstanding again, as he has been every time Cleveland has faced him here in 2026. And you can't even say he made a mistake. The two-run home run that Jose Ramirez hit in the fourth inning to right field was on a curveball that was down by his ankles. Nobody else, maybe, but Jose hits that out. Light rain has started to fall again. Top of the order for Cleveland. 2-0 Guardians. Sean Newcomb takes over. Sean Burke, two runs on four hits in five innings. The pitch in there, strike. He struck out four, 71 pitches. Newcomb's appearance in the division series, his third, scoreless in four innings of work. The pitch, strike two, painted the outside corner. Newcomb, mid-90s, fastball, sinker, cutter, curve, slider, change. The left-hander has been a force out of that bullpen. He delivers. Kwan fouling it off third base side. Stephen Kwan was the first Guardian to force Sean Burke to work out of the stretch after he got a leadoff single in the fourth. Burke had retired the first nine, then Hosey followed with a homer. The pitch to Kwan, check swing, strike three called, locked him up with a breaking ball in the inside corner. One down in the sixth, here's Jose Ramirez. His two-run home run, left-handed, put Cleveland up. When he golfed one over the wall and right, a line drive homer, his second home run in the last two games. He'll bat right-handed. He'll take a breaking ball strike. He's a better right-handed hitter than left-handed. Newcomb works quickly. The pitch, up high, called a strike. Cleveland's out of challenges. That home run for Jose Ramirez gives him 37 career homers, 41 career doubles, and 116 career RBIs against Chicago. Now the 0-2. In tight, almost nailed him in the back leg area. 1-2 the count. Cleveland, two runs, four hits. Chicago, nothing on one hit. Hunter Gaddis throwing in the Cleveland pen. Newcomb delivers a strike call, and again, Ramirez thought it was high. But when you're out of challenges, pretty helpless feeling. Two down on back-to-back strikeouts looking, and the pitch was definitely high. Here's Chase DeLauter. Switch hitting Jose Ramirez, retired. Now the left-handed hitting DeLauter, left on left, the pitch. He swings, grounds one to the second baseman. Diving knockdown by Mydroth. Trickles out of his glove, rolls into right, a base hit. Good effort by Mydroth, diving in shallow right towards the foul line. but couldn't make the play. And Cleveland with its fifth hit. DeLauder aboard with two down, and that means Joe Adele gets to bat. One for two with a single, and he'll get to face a lefty, his specialty. Cleveland looking for some more separation. The pitch is high, a breaking ball. 2-0 Cleveland, runner on, two down. We're in the sixth. Now the 1-0 pitch. Swing and a foul tip. Oh, he tried to hammer one to the bleachers. 1-1 the count. 36,889, of course, the sellout here at Progressive Field. Now the 1-1. Swing and a miss. 1-2 the count. Newcomb's ready. The pitch. Got him swinging. We'll go to the seventh. 2-0 Cleveland on the Cleveland Clinic Radio Network.
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0: The rain has stopped. Very pleasant evening. 65 degrees and a little bit of a breeze blowing out. Six innings in the books in Cleveland with a 2-0 lead in this winner-take-all. Season over for whomever loses. The winner has a flight headed to Tampa St. Pete for Game 1 of the American League Championship Series against the best team all season long in the American League, the Tampa Bay Rays. Game 1 and Game 2. Monday and Tuesday nights at Tropicana Field. Eric Sabrowski faced one batter, struck out Munetaka Murakami with the bases loaded. And now Hunter Gaddis is going to make his fifth appearance. He's pitched in every game, hasn't given up a run yet, but he has had some command issues at times. Andrew Benintendi, the DH. Fastball slider change for Gaddis. The pitch. And it's a changeup strike in the outside corner. Gaddis was lights out on Thursday in Chicago. An inning and a third, and really was sharp. Now the 0-1 pitch. And a changeup down low. And the count 1-1. Gavin Williams made 94 pitches, went 5 2/3. Brilliant innings. Allowed one hit, struck out 12, hit a batter, walked two. The pitch, swing and a miss. Fastball, Foster Griffin warming in the Cleveland bullpen. Now the 1-2 delivery to Benintendi. Check swing. Did he go? Yes, he did on the appeal at third.

Seal single. They've had three other base runners on two walks and a hit by pitch. Now the 1-0 delivery. Check swing. He went around. And the count 1-1. And you wonder now, the White Sox in their first elimination game of this 2026 postseason wild card or division series. Are things getting a little bit tense? You have eight rookies on this ball club for Chicago. This is their first rodeo. The 1-1 pitch. Swung on a little looping liner, base hit right field. That'll take care of the nerves. White Sox have their second hit. Peters aboard with one out in the seventh. Cleveland up 2-0, and Chase Meidroth struck out twice earlier, steps to the plate. The thing about the White Sox, they can strike out 19 times like they did on Wednesday. 14 times tonight. Here's the set and delivery, and it's bunted first base side foul, strike one. But then they can turn around and blast 3-4 home runs. They are never out of a ball game. Not with the third best home run total in the American League. And three guys in the lineup with 30 homers or more. 2-0 Cleveland. One out, one on, seventh inning. The one strike pitch to Meidroth. And he cuts and misses. Looking like a hanging changeup on the inside corner. Righty-righty changeup. And the count 1-2. That had good down inward action to the right-handed batter. Now the set. Now the 0-2 pitch. Threw it again. Way outside. Ball 2-2. There are times when Gattis throws that changeup that you can even see from up here. He kind of gives it away. The arm action much different. The 1-2. There's a great changeup. Got him swinging. Great arm action that time. He reeled it in. Didn't try to do too much. And an awesome changeup down and into Meidroth and struck him out for the second out in the inning. Oh, is that some kind of an adjustment from one pitch to the next by Hunter Gattis? Two down for Colson Montgomery. Has struck out, been hit by a pitch. 31 homers this year. Left-handed batter, the pitch to him. Strike on the outside corner, a fastball at 95. Outfield deep. Pulled around toward right for the left-handed slugger. Now the 0-1 pitch. Swing and a pop foul back and out of play, staying with the hard stuff. 0-2 on Montgomery.

0: Montgomery taps the bat on the plate. One-handed wave with it. Cocks it in position. The pitch to him. Strike three, called. What a slider. Oh, what a job. Gattis literally skipping off the mound to the third base dugout. He strikes out the side. It's stretch time at the corner of Carnegie and Ontario. It is Cleveland 2, Chicago nothing on the Cleveland Clinic Radio Network.
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0: Swung on, line toward the gap in left center. Kwan dives and made the catch! What a play by Kwan! Stephen Kwan just keeps on delivering.
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8: Second inning of work for Sean Newcomb. Cleveland with a 2-0 lead. And the Guardians 6 out away from a trip to the Sunshine State. Nathaniel Lowe, Travis Bazana, and Patrick Bailey against this tough left-hander, Sean Newcomb. Sean Burke, first five, gave up 2 runs. The difference in this game, Jose Ramirez got a curveball about ankle high and golfed it out of here to right field. 2-run homer in the fourth. And then just brilliant pitching by Gavin Williams, Eric Sabrowski, Hunter Gaddis. Newcomb's pitch swung on, banged to first, backhanded by Murakami. Long underhand flip, Newcomb got to the bag ahead of Lowe. One pitch, one out. Here's Travis Bazana, has struck out twice tonight. Cleveland playing its third straight elimination game. They left here on Monday night on the brink of elimination. The pitch, Bazana takes down and away. And then back-to-back 9-run games to even the series in Chicago. Now the pitch. Check swing, foul back, and the count 1-1. Now the 1-1, swung on, ripped foul down the right side, 1-2 the count. Cleveland is trying to become just the fourth team in the history of a 5-game series to lose the first 2 games at home and then win the next 3 and win the series. Bazana swings, a little weak bouncer up the middle. Bobbled by the shortstop Montgomery, and Bazana safe. Montgomery charged with the air. He went a long way to his left, literally to the first base side of second on a weak chopper, and just couldn't glove it cleanly. And Bazana's aboard with a one-out error. And now Patrick Bailey will turn around and bat right-handed. His pinch hit home run off the bench in game 4 ignited the Cleveland comeback. The pitch, and he takes a strike. One out, one on, 2-0 Cleveland. The pitch, strike 2 on the inside corner. Now the 0-2. Swung on, double play ball to short. Montgomery to second. 1, relay by Mydroth. Inning-ending, 6-4-3, twin killer. 7 in the books. It stays Cleveland 2, Chicago nothing. 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
8: Hunter Gaddis coming out for the eighth, but Cade Smith warming in the Cleveland bullpen. 2-0 Cleveland. We go to the eighth inning. Randall Grichuk is going to bat for Brenton Doyle. It'll be a righty-righty matchup regardless. Doyle struck out his two times up tonight. And Grichuk has been a spark so many times this year. After being let go by the Yankees near the end of April, what a great pickup he has been for the White Sox. So we'll see just how far Hunter Gaddis goes. Cade Smith is getting ready for another multi-inning performance. Back-to-back multi-inning performances in Chicago in games 3 and 4. Hunter Gaddis struck out the side, gave up a base hit in the seventh. He made 14 pitches. Grichuk steps in, the pinch hitter. The set and pitch, changeup, check swing. He went around, strike one. Boy, he's had a terrific changeup here tonight. And now he's using it against the right-handed batters as well. Here's the set and the 0-1. Went with it again, missed outside. Evens the count. White Sox have been held to two singles. Only once have they had a runner in scoring position. Sixth inning. The pitch. Check swing tamper toward first. It's a foul ball. Just squeezed. Foul right before it got to the bag. Oh, that would have been a big out. Grichuk back to home plate. Down in the count. 1-2. Randall Grichuk, so far in the division series, 1-4-9, but in the regular season, he clubbed 15 home runs, and just has a knack for late game, big game hits. The 1-2 pitch, swing and a foul down the right side, out of play. We'll do it again at 1-2. The rain has stopped, and nobody in their seats. Everybody standing here at the corner of Carnegie and Ontario. 2-0 Cleveland. Eighth inning. The 1-2 delivery. Swing! And a miss on a slider. Gaddis has punched out 4. Cleveland pitchers have struck out 17. After striking out 19 in Chicago on Wednesday. Top of the order in Sam Antonacci. The White Sox have shattered the all-time strikeout record in a division series. Antonacci 0 for 3, the pitch. Check swing, it just missed in. The White Sox, with their 17 strikeouts tonight, have struck out 71 times in the five games. The record was 64. The pitch outside, missed with a slider. 2-0 on Antonacci. And you know, if anybody gets on base, we'll see Kate Smith. Antonacci, two flyouts, ground out. Two runs, five hits for Cleveland. No runs, two hits for the White Sox. We're in the eighth inning, one out, nobody on base. Here's the pitch. And Antonacci takes a strike, 2-1. Hunter Gaddis appearing in all five games of this division series. Looks as sharp tonight as he has in any of them. Now the 2-1. Swung on, pulled foul right side, 2-2. Kyle Teal waits on deck. White Sox had a six-game lead on Cleveland in mid-August. Cleveland caught him to win the division title by one game. Now the 2-2. Swung on, a little bloop job, shallow right. It is dropping for a base hit. And the tying run comes to the plate, and Kyle Teal on the soft single to right by Sam Antonacci. And Stephen Vogt will go get number 36. The Major League's top save man with 41 this year. Cade Smith being asked to get five outs and send this club to Tampa St. Pete. 2-0 Guardians here in the eighth.
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8: Cade Smith coming on with Cleveland up 2-0, one out, one on, top of the eighth. Cade Smith has appeared in all five games. They finally knocked him out of a ball game, forcing Gavin Williams to finish it off in game four on Thursday. Cade went one inning and two batters into the ninth and gave up his first run since August 24th. That's how dominant Cade Smith has been. However, the White Sox did get to Cade Smith twice this year. They got to him in June in Chicago a couple of times. Fastball, slider, split. Kyle Teal, the batter, the pitch. Down and in, ball one. The thing about Cade Smith and the heavy usage, there's the right-hander out of Vancouver. Sets, delivers. way outside 2-0. He's in uncharted territory. He has made 67 pitches in 5 innings this series. Now the 2-0 pitch to Teal. Fouled it back 2-1. 98 miles per hour on the fastball. A tense Progressive Field at the moment. The pitch. There's a called strike. Looked like a hanging splitter, and it surprised Kyle Teal. Teal 1-for-3 with a single. Outfield playing Teal, medium deep toward left. Antonacci, good base stealer at first. The pitch. Got him swinging on a nasty split. Bottom fell out of that one. Teal out number 2. That'll bring up Miguel Vargas. You just knew at some point it would come down to Miguel Vargas against Cade Smith with the game on the line. Runner at first, 2 down. 2-0 Cleveland, 8th inning. Vargas, 0-for-2 with a walk, the pitch. And he takes a called strike. Top of the zone, another split that Cade Smith does not want that split. Up in the zone, he wants the bottom to fall out. And it be down near the ankles. The 0-1. Check swing, foul back. Another good splitter that time, 0-2. Sox have punched out 18 times. 2 down, 8th inning, 2-0 Cleveland. Here it comes. Swung on a line toward third. Foul. A leaping attempt by Ramirez and foul ground, but ball over his head. Miguel Vargas stays alive and needs a new bat. Nothing and 2 the count. Antonacci the runner at first. 2 down, 8th inning. 2-0 Cleveland. Vargas 33 homers in the regular season. Hit one Thursday night against Cade Smith. The 0-2. Down low, a splitter. 1-2. He is throwing a lot of split finger fastballs here to the White Sox. Hands chest high, he lets it fly. Swung on, popped him up, should be playable. Foul ground behind the plate. Under it is Bailey, he makes the catch! Cade Smith gets Cleveland to within 3 outs of a date with Tampa Bay. 2-0 Guardians, middle of the 8th.
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8: Sean Newcomb, his third inning of work. He's been outstanding. The pitching has been sensational tonight on both sides. 2-0 Cleveland, bottom of the eighth. One swing of the bat, the difference in this game. Jose Ramirez, golf day. Looked like ankle-high curveball into the right field area and lined it over the wall off Sean Burke back in the fourth. That two-run home run in the fourth, that's your ball game offensively for both teams. The White Sox were held hitless by Gavin Williams until they got a two-out base hit in the sixth. White Sox have three hits. Cleveland has five. 2-0 Guardians. Sean Newcomb's third inning of work. Petey helping Brian Rocchio. Top of the order then with Stephen Kwan. Left on left. Helping one for two with a double. The windup and the pitch. Swing and a miss. Strike one. Boy, and he's pumping it in there mid-90s. Newcomb has been sensational in this series. The left-hander's ready. Here it comes. And it's swung on, hit pretty well. Deep right center field. This ball is at the wall. And it is off the wall. On his way to second with a double is Helpin. P.D. Helpin with a leadoff double off the wall in right center. His second double in the game. And that's a massive insurance run at second. And manager Will Venable is heading to the mound to make a pitching change. We should tell you that Jim Rosenhaus is headed downstairs. Should there be a Cleveland win and a division series title, so to speak, Rosie will be down in the clubhouse to bring it to you. But let's not get ahead of ourselves. Those last three outs are always the toughest to get, aren't they, in an elimination game? 2-0 Cleveland. Here in the eighth, we'll be back. The next pitch, DeLuyter hammers one high, deep to right. There she goes! Halfway up the bleachers and right. DeLuyter, a 424-foot bomb.
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8: Two nothing Cleveland, eighth inning. Petey Helpin with a leadoff double. Ryan Rocchio will come to the plate, and I think everyone in the park expects a bunt. Grant Taylor on the pitch for the White Sox. He's been sensational, but how much juice is left in that orange, so to speak, because he has really been used a bunch. Right-handed hard thrower. The pitch to Rocchio. And he swings, grounds one to short. Montgomery's up with it. Going to third, helping throw to first. It's not a bunt, but he got him over on a slow roller to the shortstop. And Petey helping aggressively took off for third and made it without a throw. So Rocchio, a quality out, gets that man to third. And now the White Sox bring the infield in. Top of the order for Stephen Kwan. Cleveland loves the safety squeeze. The set, the pitch, and it's high, a ball. The problem is this guy is so hard to bunt against. He throws 100 miles an hour with that wicked hammer of a curveball. Infield in, 2-0 Cleveland. The set and delivery to Kwan. Up and in, ball two. Grant Taylor in this division series working for the fourth time. He's given up four runs in five and a third. He's just been used so much that he's been tired. Now the pitch. Up high, 3-0. Remember, in game one, he went four innings to get the save. Then an inning and a third in game two. The 3-0. High, and he walked him. And now you face Jose Ramirez. So Stephen Kwan's aboard. And a lot of times, it's the legs that go when you're fatigued, and that leads to command issues. Jose Ramirez, a two-run homer to right, and they're going to walk him. First base wasn't open, but second base was. And Will Venable says, I can't let that guy beat me again. So the bases are loaded on the intentional walk. And that means Chase DeLauter's got a chance to make this a much different ballgame with one swing of the bat. Bases loaded, infield stays in. 2-0 Cleveland, one down in the eighth. Grant Taylor, time called. Catcher Kyle Teal walking to the mound saying we can't hear each other. So Taylor went four innings against Cleveland in game one. That was a week ago and was sensational, striking out six. Then Monday, after a day's rest in game two, he went an inning and a third and got the second save and was terrific. And then they came back to Grant Taylor in game four, and it was a different story. He didn't get anybody out. He walked two, gave up four hits, allowed four runs. He was heavily used all season long. He was used as well in the wild card series. So fatigue is certainly a concern at this point in the campaign. And in a division series with the heavy usage Taylor has experienced. Now we're ready to go. The pitch to DeLauter. Down low, nice stop by Teal, ball one. And right now, Grant Taylor is all over the map. And he is a hard guy to catch, throwing 100 miles an hour if you don't know where it's going. And you know Helpin will be alert at third for one to the backstop. The pitch. And he went with a curveball and he got it in there. Big strike for Grant Taylor. And he's got a tremendous curveball. Chase DeLauter, 1-for-3 tonight. Infield in, bases loaded, one down, 2-0 Cleveland. The 1-1 delivery. Swung on, a chopper up the middle. Meidroth with the throw to the plate, got him. A weak chopper up the middle, and Meidroth, the second baseman, fielded it on the grass behind the mound, came home to get helping. Two down. And that's a mammoth out for the White Sox. and it keeps the bases loaded as Helpin was out at the plate. Kwan now at third. Ramirez now at second. DeLauder now at first. And here's Joe Adell, righty-righty matchup. He's had six RBIs in this series. 1-for-3 tonight. The set. The pitch. And it caught the corner, a strike. Outer edge. Outfield playing deep. They play Adell the other way toward right. Grant Taylor trying to keep the White Sox in this game. Down two with the ninth inning looming. Now the pitch and a front door curveball for strike two. Nothing in two the count. And Taylor, since going to the breaking ball, has suddenly found his command. Taylor's ready. Here it comes. High with a fastball. His junior year at LSU in fall ball, it was between he and Paul Skeens to be the LSU Tigers' number one starter. Then his elbow blew out. Now the 1-2. Swing and a foul tip at the plate. LSU still won a national championship, and Paul Skeens led the way and became the number one pick in the draft. Can you imagine Grant Taylor and Paul Skeens in the same college rotation? 1-2 the count on Adell. Bases loaded, two down. Here it comes. Swung on, ground ball to third. Vargas has it. Double clutches, throw to first. Inning over. Cleveland at bases loaded, one down, and can't add. And the White Sox still have life. 2-0 Cleveland. The ninth inning is next on the Cleveland Clinic Radio Network.
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8: 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We go to the ninth inning. Cleveland 2, Chicago nothing. Angel Hanao comes on. He'll play second base for Travis Bazzano. Cade Smith made 10 pitches to get the final two outs in the eighth. He'll face the middle of the order. Munetaka Murakami, Andrew Benintendi, Tristan Peters, all left-handed batters. Two to nothing Cleveland on Jose Ramirez. Two-run homer to right in the fourth. Gavin Williams, a no-hitter until there were two out in the sixth. He struck out 12 in 5 2/3. Eric Sabrowski struck the one batter he faced. And Hunter Gaddis struck out 4 in a scoreless 1 1/3. Now Cade Smith to Murakami. The pitch, swing and a miss. Chase the high heat. Smith fires. Murakami takes. Strike two called on a split. Murakami has struck out three times tonight. The White Sox have struck out 18 times. The pitch. Way outside with the hard stuff. 1-2. Cade Smith is composed as any athlete you'll ever see. He delivers. Swing and a miss. He got him with the heat. One down in the ninth inning. Here's Andrew Benintendi. Muna Takamirakami strikes out for the fourth time. Benintendi has struck out three times. The pitch. Down and in. And for the second game in this five-game series, the White Sox have struck out 19 times. Smith is ready. Here it comes. Swing and a foul upstairs. One ball, one strike. Cade Smith, his third straight multi-inning performance, delivers a swing and a miss. And he's got plenty of giddy up on that heater tonight. 1-2 the count on Benintendi, a guy that Cleveland has pounded with fastballs in this series. Smith is ready. Here it comes. Way outside. Two balls, two strikes. The 2-2. Inside, full count on a splitter. Good at bat for Benintendi. Let's see if Cade Smith goes back to the hard stuff. Here's the set. Here's the payoff pitch. Swung on, grounded foul right side. Fastball at 98.

0: Now the 3-2 delivery. Swung on, fouled out of play. Back of home plate. We'll do it again at 3-2. As good an at bat as Benintendi has had tonight. Now the 3-2. In a postseason 9-inning game. Two down in the ninth, 2-0 Cleveland. Tristan Peters takes down and in, ball one. Cade Smith at 23 pitches. Four up, four down. The right-hander's ready. Here it comes. Swing and a miss. One ball, one strike. Two outs, nobody on. 2-0 Cleveland in the ninth. Now the set, now the 1-1 offering. Strike! Two called. It'll be challenged by Peters. It was a strike. One ball, two strikes. White Sox down to their last hope. Here's the pitch from Smith. Down and in. Missed with a split finger. Two balls, two strikes, two outs, 2-0 Cleveland. Ninth inning at the corner of Carnegie and Ontario. Smith is ready. The 2-2 delivery. Swing! With game one against American League's best team this year, the Tampa Bay Rays, on Monday night. So the Guardians have done something they've never done in Cleveland baseball franchise history. Down two games to none, losing both games at home. And Cleveland tonight was able to do something that had only happened three other times before, and that is lose your first two games at home in a five-game series and come back and move on with three straight wins, and they did it against a terrific Chicago White Sox ball club. All season long, these clubs went at it tooth and nail, and ironically, they played 18 times this year. They split the 18 games. And there was just a microcosm of difference between these two outstanding clubs. Cleveland winning the division title by one game over the White Sox. And then the White Sox went home to one of the most raucous atmospheres ever, looking to win one to advance. And Cleveland wins three straight. And they move on to the American League Championship Series starting Monday night. It'll be also on Tuesday night Games 1 and 2 of the American League Championship Series will be in St. Pete against Tampa Bay. So Cleveland completes the incredible comeback. And who would have thunk it when this club left town Monday night, down 2-0, having scored only 3 runs in the 2 games, and then back-to-back 9-run outings, and then tonight, brilliant pitching as Gavin Williams had a no-hitter for 5 2/3 with strikeout 12. Eric Sabrowski, Hunter Gaddis, and Cade Smith covered the final 3 1/3 innings, and that trio would strike out 9. And the Guardians, with a new postseason record, striking out 21 in this game. And I believe we're able to go downstairs. I'm not sure who we even have.
1: You got Carl.
0: Hey, Carl, congratulations.
1: Sammy, I love talking to you like this.
0: Well, we do too, Carl. And I mean, you got to be like a proud papa tonight. What a job this pitching staff did.
1: Well, they did. And, you know, starting with Gavin Williams, you know, we had to use him the other night, as everyone well knows, and we kind of treated him like a bullpen. He showed no ill effects of that at all, did he? I mean, he just was phenomenal with both his breaking pitches, electric fastball, and then the bullpen. Like, hey, Eric Sabrowski coming in, the bases loaded, punching out a really good hitter in Murakami. And then just down the line, Gaddy to Cade. It was unbelievable, and I'm so proud of these guys. I'm so proud of our organization.
0: You know, Carl, it was interesting on the flight to Chicago and then just being around the ball club. I mean, obviously, nobody wants to lose the first 2 games at home, and very seldom do you come back from that in a 5-game series. But what did you guys sense, and why was there no panic?
1: Well, you know what? I mean, as the fans know, I mean, we kind of get put ourselves up against it here the last couple of years, and having to come back fight for the division just to have an opportunity to be here in the postseason. And I think that experience, it just really helped us to take the next steps and come out here and get the job done.
0: Well, and I know you don't even want to think about Tampa Bay, but sometimes playing like this till the end keeps the ball club sharp, too.
1: Well, it does. And, you know, we had the few days off prior to this series. We had great work. The guys brought it, you know, intensity. But, yeah, it's not like going out and facing an opponent as we're accustomed to doing, you know, for a full 162-game season. But believe me, we'll be ready for Monday. And the job that Gavin did tonight, you know, we have decisions to make, but we didn't have to use Griffin. We didn't have to use Cantillo. It's just a job that's so well done and so much to be proud of.
0: Carl, thank you so much. Congratulations.
1: Thanks, Sammy.
0: Carl Willis, who should be a Hall of Fame pitching coach, he should be headed to Cooperstown someday. Nobody in the history of this game has done what he's done, and that is coach 5 different Cy Young Award winners. And if he hangs around Cleveland a little bit longer, he may have a couple more in Gavin Williams and Parker Messick. The club now taking a team photo outside the third base dugout. And not many folks have left this ballpark. A celebration that, how many times has Cleveland been on the other end of it? Well, for Cleveland, this marked their 12th game where they're in a scenario like this, where it's a winner-take-all, and it's the third time they've come out on top. They did it 2 years ago against Detroit in the division series. They did it against the 1997 Yankees in the division series, and then, of course, they do it in the division series here tonight against the Chicago White Sox, and you just can't say enough about how good the White Sox were, the incredible story that they authored this year after 3 straight 100 loss seasons, doing something that had never been done in the history of the game, and they're going to be good for a long time to come. But boy, oh boy, tonight the stage belongs to Cleveland. They have eliminated the White Sox 2-0, and this magical October will continue on Monday night. We'll be back with more right after this.
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0: Well, we're back at Progressive Field. We'll soon be going into the clubhouse with Jim Rosenhaus as the club has left the field. And the celebration, it'll be a beauty, and it should be. What an incredible comeback by Cleveland, down 2-0, and then ripped off 3 straight victories and have moved on to the American League Championship Series with a 2-0 win over the White Sox tonight, getting 3-hit shutout pitching from Gavin Williams, Eric Sabrowski, Hunter Gaddis, and Cade Smith. They set a Major League record when that quartet would strike out 21 in the ballgame here tonight. They had struck out 19 White Sox in the ballgame on Wednesday night. They topped that with 21 tonight. And then, of course, Jose Ramirez with the blow of the game, a 2-run home run to right field off Sean Burke in the 4th inning. And you can't even say it was a mistake by Sean Burke, because it was a curveball down by Hosey's ankles, and maybe only Hosey goes down and rips one over the wall and right for the 2-run home run. And Cleveland is victorious here tonight for the 3rd straight game with the White Sox, and now we'll head to Tampa's St. Pete. The final numbers, Cleveland, 2 runs, 6 hits, no errors, 5 left. Chicago, no runs, 3 hits, 1 error, 6 men stranded. Gavin Williams got the win. Cade Smith got the save. Sean Burke the loss. 2 hours, 36 minutes to play it, and a full house witnessed it. 36,889. The next time Cleveland's back here playing at Progressive Field, that'll be coming up next week, and that'll be on Thursday night when the Guardians will play Game 3 against Tampa Bay. And, of course, Games 3, 4, and if needed, 5 will all be in Cleveland, and that would be next Thursday, Friday, and Saturday, with Games 1 and 2 in Tampa, St. Pete, Monday and Tuesday. Then if it better? Was needed, the series would go back to Florida.
13: Okay.
0: There'd be a travel day a week from tomorrow. And if needed, right. Games 6 and 7 to get a berth in the World Series would be on Monday and Tuesday nights at Tropicana Field. Isn't it something? A year ago, we went in September to play Tampa Bay. They were just having a tough, tough time. Okay. They had to play all year outside because of the hurricane damage to Tropicana Field. And they would have to play at the Yankee spring training site in Tampa. They were a beaten team by the time we saw them in September. And they've come back. Tropicana Field was fixed and obviously playable, as we were down there earlier this season, and it looks beautiful. They'll be getting a new ballpark, but how about the fact that they get an American League Championship Series, the Rays and the Guardians, starting on Monday night. The ball club is in the clubhouse as we speak, and we're going to take it down to Rosie. Hello?
12: Testing one. There we go. All right. Thank you, Keith. All right. Austin Hedges is awarding the player of the game. So this might be a little salty. We might want to be careful with that. But once he has completed that. And Jose Ramirez, of course, wins the player of the game. This is going to be wild. I think we've had a couple of these already, Tom, but this has a chance to get off the rails quick. Jose Ramirez was a contender, but it goes to Gavin Williams. And Gavin Williams obviously appreciative of that with an unbelievable effort. All right, here comes Stephen Vogt. Pot it up there, Keith. All right, they're going to kill
13: it. Against the wall. Come on. Three straight elimination games. You boys showed up. You showed out. We posted all year. No one counts us in. We got eight more wins.
12: Yeah. All right, there you have it. Eight more wins, and the champagne is popping. And here we go. Down in the clubhouse in what has become a weekly ritual almost in recent weeks after clinching a postseason berth and then the division. And now, an incredible comeback in the American League Division Series. And I tell you what, these guys are letting off some steam down here tonight for a job well done. And when it didn't look good, you didn't sense any type of panic. And they have earned every bit of this. And it came down to unbelievable pitching. And we'll try and get some guests going as quickly as we can. But I think some of them want to get in there and celebrate a little bit. Cade Smith, you finished up another night where you're pitching multiple innings. Just tremendous work. How do you do it, man? You threw a ton of pitches here the last 3 out of 4 days.
14: I mean, we got a great staff here helping us make sure we're ready. They've been with us all year long. But also, every guy in this clubhouse is ready to show up and fight and win and do whatever's asked of them. So, you know, a bunch of weird situations come up. Weird things are asked of us, but that's the playoffs. That's what we're here to do, help the team win. That's what matters at this point.
12: But it was fairly normal tonight because you got a really solid start from Gavin Williams. As you're watching that develop, how did that change how you were looking at things toward the end?
14: I mean, that's unbelievable. Such a good start from Gavin. He's an incredible pitcher, so I'm super happy for him to come out and, I mean, close out game 4 and then come pitch like that today is huge. That's such an impressive showing out of him.

0: Oh, man. Never get near the closer when everyone else is trying to get him wet for the first time. Rule number one of the clubhouse. So we'll try and get some other ones down here as it is pandemonium in the Guardians clubhouse. So many heroes today. We'll try and get Gavin Williams, maybe Patrick Bailey, if we can. Let's see. Ian Hoffman Hedges having a toast there. And Patrick, another day for you behind the play catching Gavin Williams, who was absolutely spectacular. Looked like you had the perfect game plan going in to allow him to be at his best.
1: Yeah, I mean, he's got the best stuff in the league. Our whole staff has the best stuff in the league. They're nasty. Just trusting our guys' stuff. I don't know. There's not a wrong button to press with these guys.
0: And we talk about you catching so much, but an elimination game Thursday night over in Chicago, and you pinch hit a huge home run that seemed to ignite the team offensively. Tell us about your progress this year and what's made you such a clutch hitter, it seems.
1: Man, I think a lot of it comes from just my – I mean, I'm not here without my faith in God. It's a lot of prayers during the game. I try to have a slow heartbeat. And I think when other guys kind of get sped up, I feel like I can kind of keep things pretty quiet. Without the Lord, I'm not here.
0: Spring training, you're with another club. Could you have ever imagined this with another team?
1: Crazy, crazy. So cool, man. So pumped to be here. So blessed.
0: Enjoy yourself. Thank you. That is Patrick Bailey, who was just terrific. And now we'll be joined by Chris Antonetti. Chris, you've been through a lot of these playoff series, which is awesome, a testament to the team. But tell us about this one and what it meant to come from two games down at home and win a series.
2: Yeah, they're all unique. I think it just speaks to the resilience of this group. We've talked about it all season long. Thank you.
0: Eric Sabrowski got big outs, and he's doing a nice job getting us both wet.
2: He did. That might have been the biggest out of the game. That was impressive. And Gavin Williams just put us on his shoulders. He's right behind you. You should talk to him.
0: Okay. Thanks, Chris.
2: Yep.
0: All right, Gavin Williams. You could if you wanted.
1: No, I'm good.
0: The horse is out of the barn. Gavin Williams joining us. Gavin, you just pitched the other night in relief. What's going on? And you still had the best stuff maybe you've had all year.
3: I'm just trying to give the team the best shot to win. And that's the only job I got. Doesn't matter how long I go, I just got to give the team the best shot.
0: We talk so much about, you know, being ready, doing the proper maintenance to be able to go deep into a game, and then you pitch in relief. From the fun factor, how fun was that, being able to close a game and then start a game and pitch so well?
3: I think it was super fun. Honestly, not knowing what to do in the pen, no routine, just watching what everybody else is doing, like mid-game, I think that's the exciting factor to it. And I think I did an all right job at it, except running into the mound.
0: What's wrong with those guys giving you a hard time about that?
3: I guess I didn't have the right form or something like that, but it doesn't matter. I got there anyways. Might have been a little too quick for me, but I did it anyways.
0: It looked like you had everything going tonight. Were you surprised how sharp you were command-wise and just being able to command all of your pitches?
3: I wouldn't say I was surprised. I mean, this is what I work for all year. This is what I do every day. I throw every day. I'm off the mound one to three times every day, or every week. And just trying to do the little things right.
0: You see a night like tonight, and there's still so much to go in this postseason. Voters said 8 more wins. But does it make you think anything's possible?
3: Everything's possible at this point. Doesn't really matter what it is. I mean, look at the guys in here. We're a fun bunch. We love each other. We're all going to do something to make help the team win.
0: And you won the sword.
3: I guess so. I mean, I think Hosey should have won it. I mean, he's put us on his back the last three games. Hosey's Hosey, though.
0: Gavin, nice work tonight. Thanks.
3: Thank you. Appreciate it.
0: Gavin Williams joining us. And we'll just keep it rolling. Tom to Curtis and Barter
4: sure.
0: Doing great work, sending guys our way. Foster Griffin, we had him on after the game the other night. And, again, that was an elimination game. And, Foster, you look back on it now, here you guys are celebrating. But you were such a big part of that. And what does that mean to you, having come over here late in the season?
4: Yeah, I mean, I'm just trying to do my job in any way, right? Down the stretch, I did all right. But anytime we can just get in, and whatever my job is once we get in, I just want to do the best that I can. And my name was called there in game 3 and just went.

0: I got the ball taken away from me, so here we are.
1: You might have had the most roundabout path to this point of anybody in this clubhouse. Extra special to be here now on the other side of 30 and still a rookie in this game.
0: Yeah, absolutely. You know, I've answered this the same way a couple times. I haven't taken the time just to sit back and look back at the whole thing yet, just because I feel like we still got work to do, right? When the season's over, hopefully we're ending the season with a win and I can sit back and look at it. But, I'm super proud of where we are at this point. But, yeah, job not finished.
1: You were up again tonight. Possibility to come in, huh?
0: Yeah, that's right. Yeah, I mean, game five, all hands on deck. I'm ready for whatever. There was a little lefty pocket that I was going to get ready for, and I was ready if he was going to call on me, but here we are. We're all right.
1: And I know you'll be needed in the next round. Thank you.
0: Thank you very much.
1: That's Foster Griffin getting a nice face full of champagne from Petey Halpin, who had a chance to play tonight and came up with a big base hit late in the game. Tommy, it's just remarkable. You know, you can compare clubhouse celebrations now because there's been three. But, man, I think the accomplishment of wiping out the two-game deficit is really making this one special.
2: Well, you think about it, Rosie. It's only happened four times where you lose your first two games at home and you come back and win in a five-game series. I'm not saying it's easy, but it's a lot easier in a best of seven. You've got a little more wiggle room. You lose the first two games at home and it's gone. There's no safety net. And to have to play three do-or-die games in a row, you would think at some point the pressure would get to a ball club, but it almost seemed like in some ways this club took a deep breath and said, well, what else is new? We never do anything easy, so why would this be any different?
1: And I remember you saying before game three, you thought Stephen Vogt was as loose as he had been. And I don't mean loose in a bad way, but just relaxed before this huge game, which maybe tells a tale.
2: Well, and, you know, we'll see what this does too. You know, people are going to look at it and say the Tampa Bay Rays are well-rested, and granted, Cleveland felt that way when they started this series, not having to play in the wild card series. But Cleveland's also had to stay sharp. And as good as Tampa Bay is, and I don't think there is anybody that we know of with the Guardians that's surprised that Tampa's in the ALCS. They were the best team in the American League all year long. But, you know, do you get too much rest? Will, you know, that's always the great debate, isn't it? You know, is it better to be rested and be able to set up your rotation the way you want it to be? Or is there something to be said about having to, you know, keep the gas pedal down, and they're not going to face anything more pressurized than what they just went through?
3: All right, we're trying to track down someone else here. I got some guys on the case in the middle of the scrum, so to speak. But we'll have some other guys coming over. They're doing some stuff in the middle. Let's see here.
1: But you're right, Tom. I remember you saying that before the series started. Who would it favor, the time off and how much of a challenge it is? I guess when you get to game five and you win it, the time off was good. If you can look back at it that way.
3: And it certainly seemed to come into play from a pitching standpoint toward the end as the White Sox were running on fumes there from it seemingly game three on. All right, let's see if we can get someone else. Hang on just a sec.
4: I think Zabrowski's coming.
3: All right, we're working on Eric Zabrowski, who was
1: on. Here he comes. All right. All right. Thanks for coming by, Eric.
4: Of course.
1: You come on in an unbelievably intense situation, and you get the job done. Take us through that moment, getting to the mound, knowing what you had to do to strike out a really good hitter.
4: I mean, it's pretty simple, right? Not a lot of room for error. I just kind of threw our plan out the window and said, I'm going to throw you fastballs and see if you can hit them.
1: How do you arrive at that with Patrick Bailey, that's the right way to go about it?
4: I get up there and Pat Bailey goes, best shit in the fucking zone. best shit in the zone. I did it again. It's simple.
3: The best stuff in the zone. How's that?
4: The best stuff in the freaking zone.
1: Okay,
4: how's that?
1: That's much better. when you look at coming in that spot, you've done it all year long. That's your thing. But the team was in a tough spot down two games to none going on the road. Was there ever any doubt that you'd be coming back here for this moment tonight?
4: Oh, man. I was on the plane after game two thinking I just blew our whole season. So I'm on top of the world. For the other 25 guys in this locker room to pick me up like they did, I love these guys, and they just keep reinforcing it.
3: We talk about past to where you are now, and it wasn't easy for you. You went through a lot of downtime trying to get right, and you've come up here and become a huge part of this thing. How does that hit home for you on a night like tonight?
4: I used to dream of moments like this, and now I'm living it. There's no better feeling in the world.
3: And I know you have work to do in the middle of that pile, so you go ahead. Take care of business.
4: Thanks, Rosie. Sorry for the swear words.
2: Okay, all right. He's excited. What are we going to do? Joe Adell, here it is, man.
4: Let's fucking go.
2: This is what it's all about. All right, we're on live radio, so keep it clean. But, Joe, you look at where you've been, and you said when you got here, this was what you wanted to do. I know it was exciting to clinch a postseason berth, but what about tonight, advancing to another round?
5: I'll tell you what, it's a special group right here. I know you can hear the partying in the background, but this is how we are every day that we come to the field, and it's special. I mean, to come out and have a game like that, 2-0 ball game, where we just had to grind our way through it, I mean, that's what it's about. That's postseason.
2: And this game is so much about the roller coaster, the ups and downs. You had a tough one in game one, but you said afterward, hey, I'm in the blender, but I'm going to flush it. And then you come up with some huge hits throughout the series. How do you do that? How do you compartmentalize that?
5: Absolutely. At this point in the postseason, you could be asked to move a runner, to get a sacrifice fly. You don't have to be the hero every day with a big swing. Sometimes you just got to simplify, and that was what I was able to do throughout the series. And that's what we did as a team. That's why we were able to get the job done.
2: And you're here 2 months. It seems like you're as close with these guys as maybe you were with your teammates in Anaheim for all those years.
5: Oh, man, these are brothers for life right here. This is what it's about. I mean, we party together. We're here celebrating victories. We're here getting it done on the field. It's a special group.
2: Hopefully there's a few more of these. Joe, thanks for coming by. Enjoy.
5: Yes, let's go.
2: That is Joe Adell. What a series for him with some key hits. Certainly the triple in game three that cleared the bases was tremendous and impactful and help them clear the way. Tom, why don't we take a break? I'll reset. We'll see if it's worth trying to get some more guys. We might be getting to that tipping point a little bit. But let's take a timeout if that's okay and bring it back down in a little bit.
6: All right. Thank you, Rosie. I don't know. Brian, do we need to just go to the postgame show? Let's do that. Cleveland's a winner, 2-0. We'll go back to the clubhouse, but let's take this timeout.
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4: Welcome back to Progressive Field. We are in the Guardians clubhouse following the clincher in Game 5 over the White Sox, a victory for the Guardians. We're joined by one of the key relievers in this series, was Sean Armstrong, the veteran pitcher. You came back here for the first time in a long, long time, and it was to come here for moments like this, wasn't it?
5: Absolutely, yeah. I mean, that's what I told Chris this winter when I signed here. I was like, man, I don't care about anything. I don't care where I pitch. All I want to do is win. And to come back here 10 years ago when we lost the World Series like this, unbelievable experience to come back here.
4: You're on the injured list for a while, and sometimes for players that they kind of disappear, you don't see them very much. But you were, it seemed like you were here all the time, every day, working to get back. And what drove you to get back, and when did it seem real that you could?
5: I mean, yeah, unfortunate for injuries, man, but, like, I didn't miss a game. You know what I mean? It's like, it's regardless, I'm here, I'm still supporting the boys, man, and they've supported me. They've had my back through everything, and be able to come back healthy and help this team win, it's been true blessing.
4: You were saying the other day you're doing it a little bit different, but with great success. What's going on?
5: Yeah, but just like I said, we just made some mechanical changes while I was on the injury list, worked on some things, and, you know, just tried to fine-tune. And those guys, they were in my corner the entire time. So kudos to the pitching staff here, man. They were so diligent even whenever I was hurt. So, you know, trust them and trust my catchers and just try and throw the ball over the plate.
4: And your manager using you in key spots. Were you surprised at that?
5: Absolutely. I mean, Voter's unbelievable. He's so informative. He's so upfront about everything. So, I mean, he's one of the best managers I've ever played for. So, I'm very thrilled to be here.
4: Sean, nice going. Thank you.
5: Thank you, guys. I appreciate it.
4: That is Sean Armstrong, who was such a key part of everything. And we're going to be joined. We'll wrap it up one more with Nathaniel Lowe. I know this is, you got here and you said, hey, the whole goal is to start getting to the postseason and win some postseason series and see where it takes you. What's it like tonight in a big game?
6: So cool, man. So cool to come back down 0-2 and have a chance to go into a really raucous environment, take two from them, and come home in front of the home crowd and do what we do. That was so much fun.
4: I know you've been to the World Series and won a World Series, but I feel like this might be a little bit different. You're such a key part of this thing. How different is it so far?
6: And it's a new group, but it's so fun to be around. So my couple weeks here after the deadline have been so fun, and, you know, I'm just happy I can get thrown in there and contribute to winning baseball.
4: You play with Jose Ramirez. He hits a home run off his ankles, I think, tonight.
6: Oh, cool.
4: What were you thinking when that was all went out?
6: He hit a homer at his neck the other day, and he hits a homer off his shoe tops today. Like, he's Superman on the field. And it's cool to see him catch his stride at the right time.
4: Nathaniel, thanks for coming by. Enjoy yourself tonight, man.
6: I will. Thank you so much.
4: That is Nathaniel Lowe, and that's going to wrap it up from the Guardians clubhouse time. These guys are... This plane ride down to Tampa is going to be interesting tomorrow.
7: I think it'll be quiet. It's probably a good thing we're leaving tomorrow.
4: Yes, they'll be going night-night on the plane.
7: Thanks. Great job, Rosie.
4: Thanks, Tom.
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7: Welcome back to Progressive Field, the winner-take-all Game 5 of the Division Series, going to the Cleveland Guardians by a final score of 2-0. A brilliant effort, starting with Gavin Williams, who had a no-hitter until there were two outs in the sixth. Gavin Williams would give Cleveland 5 2/3 shutout innings, giving up one hit, striking out a dozen, and one swing of the bat was the difference in this game. Stephen Kwan got Cleveland's first hit off Sean Burke in the fourth, and then the incomparable Jose Ramirez.
12: Here comes the pitch. Swung on, and that's drilled down the right field line. It's hit well. We're back there. Home run! Jose Ramirez!

0: The soundtrack of that guy's career right there. And he has been huge in this series. That was your scoring. The pitching just dominated. After Gavin Williams, Eric Sabrowski came on, struck out Munetaka Murakami with the bases loaded to end the sixth. Hunter Gaddis went an inning and a third of scoreless relief, four strikeouts, and Cade Smith struck out four in an inning and two-thirds, and Cleveland did something that has never happened in the ball game since the 1900s began. That is 21 strikeouts in a nine-inning game, postseason or regular season. Guardians pitchers struck out 75 Chicago White Sox in the five games, and if my math is correct, that is an average of 15 strikeouts per game. That, too, a new major league record. Cleveland, two runs, six hits, no errors, five left. Chicago, no runs, three hits, one error, six stranded. Gavin Williams, the win. Cade Smith, the save. Sean Burke, the loss. 2 hours, 36 minutes to play it. 36,889, a sellout. Watched it. Back right after this.
1: 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You're down three. Suddenly, you're up one. 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Or maybe you do. 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
0: Welcome back to Progressive Field. Well, that's all she wrote. The division series is over. Cleveland, the fourth team in baseball history to be down two games to none after losing the first two games at home and then come back and win three straight. It's only happened three other times before this five-game series where Cleveland lost the two games at home last Saturday and Monday. And then won three straight going on the road to take two in Chicago and then capping off the division series with a 2-0 win here tonight. So this is Tom Hamilton for Jim Rosenhaus, Brian Motze, and Keith Kennedy. Thanks so much for joining us. We'll be back with you on Monday night from Tropicana Field. It'll be game one of the American League Championship Series with Cleveland and Tampa Bay. So long, everybody.
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0: And a number of fans come to their feet here at the corner of Carnegie and Ontario. The two-strike pitch got out swinging. How Kate Smith on a splitter in on the thumbs.
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6: 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Here's Manny Munoz.
7: I am Manny Munoz. Thank you for tuning in to iHeartRadio's Communities. 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Either way, I do hope you'll stick around for the next half hour. And if you have any comments, questions, or suggestions, please feel free to reach out on Instagram. My handle is at IOD Manny. That's at IOD MANNY. Now, let's get on with the show. At a time when Americans can seem divided over just about everything, Faith in Blue Weekend started with a pretty simple idea. Maybe police and the people they serve need more opportunities to actually get to know and listen to one another. We're now joined by the man behind the effort, the Reverend Markel Hutchins. Reverend, thanks for joining us.
8: Thank you for having me.
7: So somebody hearing for the first time about Faith in Blue, what exactly is it and what were you hoping to accomplish?
8: In 2020, as the nation was dealing with the aftermath of the death of George Floyd and the great consternation that people in many communities had towards law enforcement, we knew that there needed to be a national movement created to really unite law enforcement and communities and raise the voices of the majority of the people in this country who, despite our challenges and disagreements on a lot of things, overwhelmingly support our nation's law enforcement professionals. But we hear too much from the voices of division and dissension and not enough from the voices of unity and healing. Certainly, communities want to be policed with fairness and equity and justice, but people in our country respect law enforcement, and we wanted to create a national movement to really draw law enforcement and communities together, and that's what Faith in Blue Weekend was created to do. There's never been a movement for positive social change in the history of our country that was not anchored in the faith community. And that's what Faith in Blue was designed to do, really bring communities and law enforcement together to figure out tough issues, to solve difficult problems, to deal with difficult issues, but really to draw us closer together.
7: Faith in Blue, as I understand it, grew out of something called One Congregation, One Precinct. Is this an expansion of that program?
8: Faith in Blue is, in fact, an expansion of One Congregation, One Precinct. One Congregation, One Precinct was a project that we created to leverage the power, the influence, the network of faith-based organizations to really be goodwill ambassadors between local residents and law enforcement. Again, because faith-based organizations play such an important role in our country, and they sort of always have, we knew that every congregation, every church, every synagogue, every mosque, every temple has an enormous capacity to really unite the voices of the community with law enforcement to both reduce crime and violence, but as well, you know, really be of support to law enforcement. I often say that the biggest social justice challenge in America today is crime and violence. So we need these faith-based organizations to really unite the community with law enforcement, and that's what One Cop did. But what we're seeking to do is take that model and build those kinds of infrastructures in every local community, in every local neighborhood, and that's what Faith in Blue is designed to do.

0: King and Andrew Young, John Lewis, Rosa Parks, Dorothy Hyde, Joseph Lowery, Hosea Williams, etc. All of those people were my mentors, and they were right at the epicenter of the civil rights movement with Dr. King. But from them, I learned that our ultimate aspiration is to build a better America, to advocate for justice and equality that unites people together. So when I started to see the voices of division and dissension, our voices matter, our lives matter, I knew that we were going in the wrong direction, because throughout the civil rights movement, we sought to bring our nation together and not divide. We sought justice through healing and collaboration, not division. So I knew when we started to see the kind of animosity directed at law enforcement that we saw in the aftermath of George Floyd, I knew that was not the essence of the leadership of Dr. King and those who mentored me. So we started this Faith in Blue Weekend really as a movement for justice, but the ultimate measure of justice is not how we're divided, but by how we're united in pursuit of a more perfect union. And that's what Faith in Blue Weekend is all about.
1: What was the reaction initially from the law enforcement community to your idea, and how has that evolved over the last 6 years?
0: You know, I started my career, frankly, before we created Faith in Blue, really as a vocal and visible activist across this country marching on law enforcement. So the relationship used to be quite contentious, but I'm proud to tell you that every single major national law enforcement professional and membership organization in this country is a partner in National Faith in Blue Weekend. Every state police chiefs and state sheriff's association is now a partner with us in National Faith in Blue Weekend. I think if the death of George Floyd and the aftermath have taught us anything as a nation, it is that we need one another, and there's more that unites us together than there is that divides us. So we have enjoyed partnerships and collaboration with law enforcement at every level, including the federal law enforcement components. But I think we're in an environment now, Manny, where people understand that because we face so many challenges that have affected law enforcement and public safety, after George Floyd's death in Minneapolis, more people left the law enforcement profession than ever before. At the same time, crime and violence rose in our nation's most vulnerable communities. So it is incumbent upon all of us, despite our political ideologies or our specific identities or who we identify as, it's incumbent upon all of us to find a pathway forward that causes communities to turn to each other and not on each other. And that's the type of leadership that we've tried to provide to communities across this country through National Faith in Blue Weekend.
1: Couldn't agree with you more. And I want to talk about the roughly 5,000 events happening this weekend across all 50 states. Couple more minutes here with the Reverend Markel Hutchins. He's the CEO and founder of Faith in Blue Weekend, the website and the social media sites. Again, Faith and Blue, you can find it there. I would imagine there have had to have been a lot of uncomfortable conversations within communities and within law enforcement. So both sides understand where they are coming from. What have been those difficult conversations, and what have come out of them?
0: Well, there's you know, a lot of misunderstanding between law enforcement communities in a lot of instances, particularly in the aftermath of law enforcement involved tragedies. But Manny, I often say to our law enforcement partners and our community partners across the country, there is no limit to the good that we can do if we have the courage to sit together and reason together. Because when we sit together and reason together, we figure out that no matter where we come from or our political ideology or any particularities of our existences, there's more that unites us together than there is that divides us. A lot of communities don't really understand the realities of law enforcement, and a lot of law enforcement officers don't understand the realities in many instances of the people in the communities that they're policing in. So if you're a law enforcement officer who didn't grow up among the demographics that you're policing,

0: Yeah.
1: Don't understand the culture, the needs of those communities, the language, etc. You will have a misinterpretation of a lot of actions and activities of those communities. And Faith in the Weekend is designed to expose law enforcement to the realities, to the culture, to the demographics of the communities that they're policing. And on the opposite side of that, our communities oftentimes don't know their law enforcement professionals beyond the gun, the badge, and the uniform that they wear. So what we've created with Faith in the Weekend is a recipe for communities and law enforcement to get to know each other on a more human, on a more personal level that allows bias in both directions to decrease and trust to increase. And that, we think, is a recipe for a perfecting of our nation's law enforcement profession and not a destruction of it.
0: Is Faith in Blue Weekend all about race?
1: Faith in Blue Weekend is nothing about race. It's about humanity. It's about causing communities to get to know each other, mm-hmm. causing law enforcement and the people that they police to get to know each other on a more human level. There are Faith in Blue Weekend activities in every type of community across this country. So there's nothing racial about it, and there's nothing religious about it. We simply tap into the most plentiful community resource that our nation has. There are more churches, synagogues, mosques, and temples than any other type of community organization in this country. So we tap into those faith-based organizations. But there's nothing religious. There's nothing sectarian. There's nothing partisan, and certainly nothing racial about it.
0: So what is going on this weekend at those roughly 5,000 activities all across all 50 states?
1: Those activities range in their orientation and their complexity. Some activities are simple meets and greets that allow law enforcement officers and community residents to come together just to exchange pleasantries, to exchange ideas, just so that the law enforcement officers can get to know the people that they're policing, and the people that they're policing can get to know the law enforcement officers on a more personal level. Some of those activities are public safety briefings that highlight crime trends. They're conversations about some of the more controversial issues facing law enforcement, like the misuse of license plate readers and flock cameras. Mm-hmm. There are car shows. There are athletic activities. There are all types of activities, but all of them are designed with one central mission involved, and that's to facilitate safer, stronger, and more united communities. So that is the common thread between all Faith in Blue activities, but they range in every type in every type of community across this country. You can bring Faith in Blue to your community, to your neighborhood, to your city, to your law enforcement agency any time of year, and we've already provided the tools and resources at faithinblue.org to help you do that.
0: He is the Reverend Markel Hutchins, CEO and founder of Faith in Blue Weekend. Again, the website, faithandblue.org, and on all of your social medias, at Faith and Blue. Reverend, thank you so much for the time and what you've done to improve our country with this program. Thank you so much. Best of luck.
1: Thank you, sir.
0: You're listening to iHeartRadio Communities, our weekly public affairs show. I am Manny Munoz. If you have any thoughts, comments, or questions, please feel free to reach out to me on Instagram. My handle is at IODManny. That's at IODManny. Every once in a while, maybe once or twice a generation, an athlete comes along who doesn't just dominate their sport, they change sports. Caitlin Clark is one of those rare athletes, and Robin Lundberg has taken a look at how she's changed sports in his new book, Caitlin Clark, From the Logo. You can follow him on X at Robin Lundberg. Robin, I appreciate the time. Thanks for joining us.
2: No problem at all.
0: It feels like Caitlin Clark is at the center or in the periphery of every controversy in sports right now. I don't want to get into that. I want to talk about her, how and why she's changed sports. When you've been covering her a long time, when did you first realize that she wasn't just becoming a great player, but becoming a genuine sports phenomenon?
2: Yeah, you know, it's funny because all the stuff you preface that with, it's basically her answer the other day where she wanted to focus on basketball, and that was what turned her into who she is today. And I think it really started, obviously, at college. And there were some highlights, you know, in the book. The first sort of viral moment was a game in 2022 that it was spread all over social media because of where she was shooting from the logo and the like. But those NCAA tournament runs really cemented it, where she would go against South Carolina. And then obviously it was the Angel Reese moment in the national championship game going into the next year, and the national championship game again. But I remember at the time I was doing video content for Sports Illustrated, and my boss, you know, he was like, this, you know, Caitlin Clark, we got to do stuff on Caitlin Clark. She's, you know, a phenomenon. She's in, and this was before it exploded nationally. And I did do a video on her, and it did blow up. And that was before the Reese thing or before everything else. So it just kept growing from that point. And then I think the specific data point that you could look at, and there's a lot of them that, you know, went up, obviously. But the one that I think is just the easiest to digest about that is the second year they went to the national championship game, the South Carolina game, that outrated the men's side by 4 million.
0: Yeah.
2: You know, you would have never in a million years if you had told me that the women's national championship game in March Madness would outrate the men, and sure enough, it did easily.
0: Yeah, it's fascinating that you put it like that, because my son, I've got a 12-year-old son, he loves football, college football, the NFL. He's never watched a women's basketball game at all, but we were at a charity event a couple of years ago, and there was a Caitlin Clark, I think from her rookie season or something like that, and he said, Dad, we've got a bid on that. We ended up winning the auction for her card, but the fact that he knew who she was and he realized how important she was even at that point speaks about how she really transcended the sport early on.
2: Oh yeah, there's no question. And then going into, you know, that card, I mean, some of her cards have set the women's sports card record for sure. Obviously the WNBA record. And that's just one of those other metrics that you can point to and look at. And, you know, there's a sea change that comes along with that, because for better or worse, and whatever reason it's being talked about, the WNBA is in the headlines, mm-hmm. you know, in the summertime during its season, probably more than Major League Baseball, right? At this point in time. So,
0: yeah.
2: You know, and so many more players are now known and all that. So, yeah, I would bet you, and it also did work that way with the cards. I don't even have to bet. I know for sure that cards of, you know, they haven't gone to the level that Caitlin's did,
0: right.
2: But cards of other players are worse a lot more than they were before. The ratings across the league are up. The attendance across the league is up. The franchise valuations are up. The Golden State Valkyries are worth $1 billion.
0: Wow.
2: So I think the Liberty, when they were sold, was like $30 million, and now they're $600 million, $700 million, whatever the case may be. The Connecticut Sun, which is not even a really well-known franchise, just sold for $300-something million in that relocation to Houston. So all of the, like every single number or, you know, data point that you can point to is trending way up, but her arrival was, you know, the asteroid that hit the earth.
0: Sure.
2: You know, the one that was the catalyst for everything.
0: No question about it. We're speaking with Robert Lundberg. His new book is titled Caitlin Clark From the Logo. You mentioned the viral moments when she was in college shooting from the logo. Why did you feel that was the perfect title to tell her story?
2: Well, it's just the most immediate thing that grabs you about her game. And I would argue her passing is just as entertaining and exciting as her shooting. I've covered the NBA for the longest time, and you know, I put her in that class with the likes of Magic Johnson and Jason Kidd and Steve Nash and LeBron James, just genius level passers who see the floor, and sometimes that excites me more than anything else. But it was those shots in the distance that she shoots them from. I mean, still, she shoots it from further away than anybody in the WNBA, but she also, her average shot distance is further than anybody in the NBA right now. So, or on the 3-point shot.
0: Right.
2: And that was that's the first, like, you know, that blink test, from the Malcolm Gladwell books or whatever, when you first turn it on and you see, I ain't never seen that before.
0: Yeah.
2: Like, and everybody who saw that had never seen that before. And it's the reason they lean into it, you know, in the commercials and the like. So it's just the most appropriate way to capture how she captured everybody.
0: How much of Caitlin Clark's popularity do you think comes from that? And just she's so unique in how she plays the sport versus the confidence. And she plays with this joy that sometimes we don't really see in sports anymore.
2: Yeah, that's basically the thesis that I have, because so much of the conversation around her has been hijacked for other things.
0: Sure.
2: And everything is worth being, you know, more complicated and nuanced about, and thinking of the other factors that could play in, that could be seasoning on the dish, right? Or in the mix of ingredients. But the base ingredient, the flour, the substance there, is absolutely the way she played the game and how she goes about the way she plays the game. I mean, in that last year at Iowa, that, you know, it's still the record for women's basketball attendance at they had the football game, or the football stadium. Kinnick sold out, right? Like for everybody to watch an exhibition game. So, I mean, and yeah, you mentioned it, the joy. There is that certain thing that, you know, and that's where some of the frustration, I think, around the current coverage comes in, because a lot of the people who came in to watch, they were doing it with a big smile on their face, and now it's turned into a huge debate.
0: Yeah, you're not kidding about that. What do you think is the biggest public misconception about Caitlin Clark?
2: The biggest public misconception. Oh, I mean, I would think it's anything political, right? Like, because she doesn't make, you know, any statements about anything. I mean, you can, you know, follow her social media or follow her career or, you know, her relationships and maybe, you know, have a gander into some of her worldviews and the like.
0: Right.
2: But because she's talked about so often in these politically, you know, explosive topics and controversies, when she has, you know, going back to the beginning of our conversation, always kept it on the game, always answered appropriately, never said anything bad about anybody else, only gave flowers to the pioneers who helped build the WNBA.
0: Right.
2: Actually, you know, it has every controversy thing. She's sat up there and answered questions and talked and never said the wrong thing. So I think the biggest misconception for somebody who is only hearing about Caitlin Clark without following Caitlin Clark is that there's something controversial about her, when really, there is nothing controversial about Caitlin Clark. The only thing that, you know, has been made controversial is this, you know, character of Caitlin Clark that is get thrown out there.
0: Speaking with Robin Lundberg, his book is titled Caitlin Clark From the Logo. You can follow him on X, by the way, at Robin Lundberg. What do you think? There have been other great players. There have been other players in women's sports that, you know, have shattered ceilings and things like that and really became incredibly popular. What do you think it is about her that has clearly reshaped the way the American public views women's basketball in the WNBA right now?
2: Yeah, I mean, it's just the it factor more than anything else. The one thing, like,
0: something you can't put your finger on.
2: Yeah, something you can't put your, but it is the way she plays the game. It's, I mean, I feel like so many people have the same experience I had, where I watch and I was like, I ain't never seen that before. Now, is there, you know, she went to Iowa, which was the not traditional path. Obviously, you know, she is a white girl. That is something that has brought up quite a bit. But there's been plenty of other white players in the WNBA who are great players before and never had this sort of, you know, perfect storm of popularity. And I think it really just comes down to that. It's the it factor. It's like the feeling you get when you watch any, you know, you've had it for, it's not a new thing.
0: Yeah. Right?
2: Like Caitlin Clark, new in women's basketball, but it's not a new thing for when you've watched Michael Jordan or LeBron James or what Tiger Woods had in golf or Serena Williams in tennis or, you know, Mike Tyson for a short period of time in boxing, whatever the case may be, that, like, you know, it just, whoa, you know, that. And I think it ain't really much deeper than that.
0: Are we already there? Is she in that rare air of the Michael Jordans and the Tiger Woods and the Mike Tysons of the world in their sport?
2: Well, I mean, she's got more to accomplish.
0: I'm talking about their significance in the sport, not in terms of records and longevity and things like that.
2: Yeah, I mean, yes, 1,000%. I mean, you know, because So Tiger Woods brought a whole bunch of people to golf who may not have been
0: 100%
2: at golf. Michael Jordan, sort of, Magic Johnson and Larry Bird ran so Michael Jordan could fly. But I use a Jay-Z line from the Blueprint the song Olo Vito, where he says, Michael, Magic, and Bird all rolled in one. You know, in some ways, her impact has been that, because not only did she change the league and her individual sport, but she brought a lot of dudes over to watch the women's games, because it's not even just a league itself. It's also the gender aspect of it. So I think when you combine those two things, she's up there with anybody when it comes to impact.
0: You talk about how Tiger Woods brought a lot of new faces, not only to golf, but also a lot of new people to maybe give the sport a try that might not have thought about it. How do you think the impact she's had on young girls who might look at women's basketball differently now because of her?
2: Oh, I think it's huge, and I wouldn't limit it to young girls. I think young boys too, you know, because what it does is it helps erase that stigma, where you know you have there's a little bit of and there's a separation boys and girls sports for a reason, right? But oftentimes you don't think of it in terms of the same level, and she has put the WNBA in the discussion in that same level. So I think you're getting that. You know, she's on the cover of the new 2K game, one of the alternate covers, digital covers. I think you got a lot of little girls who probably take it as inspiration, but I think also a lot of little boys who take it seriously as well. And that's the real story of it, is when you go into these arenas and you see everybody cheer, or you see them with the jerseys, or you see them lining up for the autographs, versus what you see in social media. I mean, I think she's such a great study into, you know, how social media is not real.
0: For sure. Yeah, no question about it. A couple more questions for you. Who is this book for?
2: This book is a celebratory project, right? Like, so it's for Caitlin Clark fans and for, you know, fans of the sport, or a story like we're just telling about how it came to be. So if you want to learn, you know, where she came from, how, you know, this is mostly on the court, right? It's not a biography, but how she came to be the explosive phenomenon that she is, and the events that led up to that, and the moments that led up to that. But it is very much for fans of Caitlin Clark and her story, who would want to see it celebrated rather than desecrated.
0: Right, sure. And many people want to do that. That's obvious watching some of the coverage. Last thing for you. Are we still in the early chapters of Caitlin Clark's influence on sports, or do you think we've peaked? Where do you see her and her influence in sports in the next 5-10 years?
2: Yeah, I think it's important for the rest of the league to continue to grow, because no league is healthy if it's, you know, so dependent on one player. So I think a lot of the impact thing has already happened, and the rest of it is the after effect of that as the snowball continues to roll downhill. But then you have her own individual career, and she is, you know, she's capable, as long as she stays healthy, of rewriting the record books in so many ways, of becoming one of the most accomplished players, if not the most accomplished player as well. So I think a lot of her story remaining, like the impact has already happened. Now it's what she does individually in her own career trajectory that you know, determines the remainder of her story. I think it's a lot more what she does on the court now about her than about everything else.
0: The book is titled Caitlin Clark, From the Logo, by Robin Lundberg. And again, you can follow him on X at Robin Lundberg. Really appreciate the time. Best of luck with the book. Thanks so much.
2: Thanks for having me.
0: I am Manny Munoz. I appreciate you listening to iHeartRadio's Communities this week. As always, if you have any questions, comments, or suggestions, reach out to me on Instagram. My handle is at IODManny. That's at IODManny. And that'll do it for another edition of iHeartRadio's Communities. I'm Manny Munoz. Until next time.
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1: Boy, I am still being stymied, Rob, in my attempts to get the hydration obelisk to accede to my demands.
2: I don't understand.
1: I don't either.
2: I'm
1: standing there like a friggin' ghost, putting my finger on this screen.
2: You tap it.
1: Nothing.
3: Just
1: tap,
3: it works for me.
2: Just tap the button.
1: Yeah.
2: And she doesn't even know where the kitchen is, and it worked for her.
3: Yeah.
1: Everybody's telling me
4: for you
1: that it works for them.
3: Maybe you have no fingerprints, and it's not reading
1: finger. But it's pressure. It's not a fingerprint reader.
2: No.
1: It's pressure. Everybody else, they get it to work. So I go in, it doesn't work this morning. I leave because I think, well, maybe it's got to cool down or something. You know what I mean?
2: Yeah.
1: Maybe it's mad at me.
2: You just tap the screen.
1: Yeah.
2: Tap.
1: Yeah.
2: Tap.
1: Oh, I know what it's supposed to do.
2: Uh-huh.
1: I know what it does for everybody else.
2: You watched me do it.
1: I tap.
2: I was in there with you. I'm like, look. Boop.
1: Yeah.
2: And you wait like 3 seconds and then it lights up and
1: Rob,
2: you're good to go.
1: I'm known for my light touch.
2: Aww.
1: I never go in heavy with the finger.
3: Well, touch it harder.
1: Unless it's requested. So then I go, well, I've gone over all this. I'm just surprised it's still a thing. Then I go, well, maybe I need to let it linger. Rip the lower sorrier. And that don't work.

0: But fortunately,
1: but you still usually have to come in contact with someone.
0: We have an amazing public health system in this country, and everything will be fine. But you're getting sick from Wes.
2: Yeah.
0: He's making your left nostril drip.
2: No, my right nostril's dripping.
0: Your right nostril's dripping. The left one was blocked.
2: Mm-hmm.
3: Wow, Wes.
0: All right, well, tell him, put him in another room.
2: Yeah, I know.
0: Alan, I'm siding with Jess on this whole hydration obelisk thing. Maybe your touch is off.
2: Yeah.
0: If you try to stylus,
1: we're going to bring a stylus to get water?
0: We got a random Palm Pilot around here from 2001. Come on, man. No, I'm a stylus.
1: Have you tried using other fingers? All kidding aside.
2: Like your knuckle.
1: No, stop it. I didn't say anything about a knuckle. Did you use a different finger?
0: I use my index finger.
1: On which hand?
0: My left hand. I'm left-handed.
1: Yeah, all right.
0: I use my index finger on my left hand, and I tap nothing traditionally. I will push.
1: Rest.
0: Nothing. I will jab.
1: Uh-huh.
0: Nothing.
1: Will you rest?
0: Huh?
1: Will you rest the finger?
0: I'm resting in there like a brisket.
1: Now you're placing.
0: Come on, man.
1: I wonder if you're not placing long enough. See,
0: but why is it everybody else I see, if I'm heating up my lunch or whatever, and people are walking in, they just go, bink, fill up my water, yummy, and they walk right out,
1: I wonder,
0: I'm standing there.
1: I wonder if it has something, like a moron. Something to do with the left index finger not working properly on that screen. What if you try it next time you go in? Try the right index,
0: yeah,
1: or the middle.
0: The middle finger,
2: or your thumb.
0: Yeah.
2: That's or not your a thumb. Knuckle.
0: It's not a finger either. Alan, you don't need electrolytes unless you're a very sweating athlete. Don't tell me what. You don't know anything about me.
2: I'm in the electrolytes when you pee.
0: I'm in the gym here before I eat lunch, by the way. Now, I'm not a sweater. I'm an undersweater. But don't tell me.
1: Reminds me, I got to look for sweaters. Thank you.
0: Right. I'll tell you what. You see Rob in a Robin's Egg Blue cable knit sweater, scoop neck, maybe a little off the shoulder.
1: Yeah.
2: Ooh.
1: Yeah.
0: That's a night out.
1: I'm a cardigan man myself.
0: Yeah.
1: But I do have to find a sweater. We're doing some family pictures coming up. And I know I have them in my house somewhere, but I don't know where they are.
0: Mm-hmm.
1: And I might have to go buy some. So that just reminded me when you said you're not a sweater that I have to find a sweater for these photos.
2: I feel like you would look good in royal blue.
1: I look good in everything, Jess.
0: Oh, he really does. I'll tell you what, this guy, he can wear the balls on anything he decides to put on.
1: Uh-huh. Especially now that I'm good and svelte.
0: Mm-hmm. Alan, weather doesn't make you sick. You must contract a pathogen. Yes, we know that.
4: Nerd alert! Science is a liar sometimes.
0: Weather does not make you sick, but a change in temperatures will be a more fertile environment. By the way, we're surrounded by pathogens all the time now.
1: Yes.
0: So, what's your point? Maybe weather doesn't make you sick. I'll tell you what makes me sick. I don't know.
1: It did feel weird not doing our pre-show embrace. This is the first time since I joined the show that we didn't have that minute-long awkward hug that we do every day.
0: And it's even more awkward is I come in from the back.
1: Yeah. Yeah. And just hold. And it's the first couple of times I was like, wow, this is really weird. And then
0: Rob was rethinking his move.
1: Yeah. And then after that, I was like, all right, well, I mean, it's part of the show.
0: When in Rome.
1: I like when you switch to us just touching foreheads.
0: Hey, listen.
1: Holding that.
0: If it's good enough for my fifth grader,
1: yep.
0: When I drop her off at school. Squire never seemed to mind.
1: Yeah, I think it's great.
0: Alan, it's always possible that you're just dumb. No, not possible. Probable. There's a difference between possibility and probability. You misspelt probable.
1: But that you're dumb in what sense? What makes you dumb?
0: Apparently I have dumb fingers. I don't know. I don't know.
1: I'm telling you, just try a different finger. Try the one next to it.
0: All right. I will. I'll try that.
1: I'll film it. We'll do it in the break. I bet you it works.
0: We were talking about Mormon Jess last week. That's what we called her. A listener said this girl on this podcast reminded me of Jess because she also slaughtered the word irreconcilable.
1: Yeah.
0: Which Jess still cannot say.
2: Irreconcilable.
0: No.
1: Nope.
0: She's still, like I said, the boy and lion. This girl added a whole.

0: other syllable to it, right?
1: Allegedly, Jordan's been involved in some pretty shady behavior for years, including allegedly spending money on escorts with your money.
2: So it's funny because when he filed the divorce, I ended it, and it's, you know, irreconcilable differences is what we're saying.
0: Irreconcilable differences, right?
3: Yeah.
0: Now, I don't watch this show. I don't watch the Housewives of Mormon Lives or whatever it is. But that girl, her name's Jessie Draper, and the guy she's talking about who's talking smack, she and her husband, they filed for divorce. They'd been married for 5 years, which, you know, I don't know if they have kids or whatever. And this show is on Hulu, and she's like, oh, they do have kids. Anyway, so there's a whole bunch of thing going on there. And I was reading this article, and they mentioned her kids' names. Her married name, well, her ex-husband, soon-to-be ex-husband, Jordan Nagatakora was the name there. So maybe Draper is her maiden name. I'm sure people who are listening who watch the show will fill in the gaps for me. But people's what people choose to name their kids always jumps out at me, and they name their kids Jagger and Jovi.
3: Oh, God.
0: Now.
4: Yeah, Jagger's, oh, like, super popular.
0: You don't have to think too hard and long to figure out where they got those names. Pop culture names are always a massive gamble. Because, you know, there's a lot of Keanu's and Mariah's walking around out there now. Because millennials are having kids. And I really like Mariah Carey. You know, there's a lot of dudes naming their kid Jagger. Doesn't make it any less lame. Why do people, listen, you can name your kid whatever you want. But pop culture references, that's the laziest way to name your kid. There's a lot of people who, for some reason, insist on naming their kids like they name a dog, right? This is Everest or Dakota, you know. It's not a husky, it's a kid. And that kid is going to have to grow up with that name. And it's like, I'm not talking about getting your ass kicked. My name's Alan. I was getting my ass kicked as a kid. It had nothing to do with my name. But you're not helping. First of all, it's a reference that's going to mean nothing to their generation. So I guess in that sense, it's a unique name, right? Their peers aren't going to know who Mick Jagger is.
3: Oh, I don't know.
0: There's people in their 20s now who don't know who Mick Jagger is.
3: I think Mick Jagger works, but I don't know. Jovi's stupid.
0: I always thought that, like, naming your kid something that you like is very short-sighted. I mean, it's your kid, but again, you're going to be gone at some point, and they will either legally change their name. You know, like David Bowie, his son is a film director and a musician. His name is Duncan Jones, okay? Jones, of course, David Bowie's given name. He was David Jones, didn't want to be confused with the guy from the Monkees, David Bowie, all right? He named his son Zoe. Zoe Bowie, spelled it the same way. That was Duncan Jones' given name. He goes, nope, sorry. So he switched his name to Duncan, took his dad's given name. And so, yeah, man, I just think people should think, again, pop culture is the laziest way to do it. And you can do whatever you want to do. But this kid has got to walk around with that name way past the point where you think it's super cool. So, again, I don't understand the people who are like, it's my son Everest. Okay, cool. Because at some point, the kid is going to spend the bulk of their time explaining their name. Hey, why are you named Jovi? Because my mom had a rod for some singer.
3: So my mom has awful, awful taste in music.
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0: A man from New Jersey, one of our bureau chiefs out there in the Garden State, sent me a guy from New Jersey, won the largest Sasquatch calling competition in the United States.
1: How do you even do that?
0: Well, I'm going to play some of this for you. Clearly, they're just like dicking around.
1: Special whistle?
0: Well, they're all making different noises. Obviously, Sasquatch isn't real, so you can do whatever you want to do. But
2: so says you.
0: Michael O'Connor. Well, so says science. It has yet to be proven that the Sasquatch exists.
2: Just saying.
0: Beyond the mind of people who enjoy the myth.
2: I saw Harry and the Hendersons.
0: I never did.
2: It's a good movie.
0: It's a documentary, yeah?
2: Yeah. That's what I'm saying.
0: I do like Lithgow. Michael O'Connor of Pompton Lakes was first in the adult division of the Whitehall Sasquatch Festival and Calling Contest in Whitehall, New York. Drew over 5,000 people from across the country. We're talking to Jess. Hey, might you go see Aerosmith at the Hollywood Bowl? There's people traveling across the country to take part in the Sasquatch Calling Contest there in upstate New York. 52-year-old Michael O'Connor was the winner. I'm not sure which one of these people he is, but they're all making... Some of them are dressed up as Sasquatch. Yeah, I see.
2: This sounds just like Sasquatch.
0: There's a lady in a dress. Right, there's a kid. And another kid. Yeah, like they're all making different noises. So that leads me to believe that nobody has actually seen the Sasquatch, Rob.
2: Maybe they're just doing Sasquatch at different times. Like that one could have been Sasquatch ejaculating. The one prior could have been pooping.
1: Waking up.
2: Stretching.
0: Yeah. I see. Well, anyway. I don't know what
2: that's
0: the
2: him
0: guy
2: getting up out of bed.
0: Just goes, that was good.
2: Me?
0: Yeah. Well,
2: I could win.
1: I thought that was Sasquatch getting out of chair.
0: No. That was Sasquatch ejaculating while waking up in a chair.
2: Yes.
0: Yes.
2: In a cuck chair. In a Holiday Inn.
0: 52-year-old Michael O'Connor was one of 61 adults. The children's division had another 68 contestants.
2: Oh, God.
0: You had to sit through 129 people making all kinds of strange, weird noises. In the Sasquatch. Hey, listen, people are looking for whatever they can pick up in kicks in some of these...
3: Loud noises!
0: Some of these towns... I guess. But congratulations, whoever sent me that. One of our bureau chiefs there in Jersey. Thank you. Let me give you this money here. It's come back around again. Once an hour, about 30 past, you get a shot at a grand from the Buzzard Bookie. So good luck.
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0: Mm-hmm. Hey, James.
4: Yes.
0: James is in Parma, Ohio.
4: Yes, I am. Hey, so I was talking to Jess about the 2016 champions. You guys forgot to mention
0: good
4: the best
0: for
4: one.
0: For you. I forgot what?
4: Oh, come on. Forgot to mention the best one that started it all, Stipe. You know, the firefighter who went into UFC and won the heavyweight title. Started all that championships up.
0: He won 2016. Well, he got the heavyweight before the Cavs and the Monsters?
4: He did, yes. He started all the winning in Cleveland.
0: He started all the winning in Cleveland. Wow. Now, do you think that the Monsters and Cavs' fortunes would have been dashed had Stipe not won?
4: Possibly. Mm. Just like the Indians.
0: Mm-hmm. It's a bold prediction. All right, thank you, James.
4: Yep.
0: Mm-hmm. There's James dipping in with some knowledge. Alan, I placed a bet on your score guesses, and you and Jess weren't close at all. I lost my entire house on it. What did I say, 7-3? It doesn't matter. They won.
1: I know,
0: how do you like
1: I think
0: that?
1: Mine was in like the 20s.
0: Well, yeah, we were being goofy, but
1: they should have done.
2: Well, I don't think she was being goofy at all.
0: She doesn't even know how, in her words, points work in baseball, Rob.
1: Oh, I don't. Like, when I saw the actual score, I was like...
0: But you know it's a low... But you know baseball is traditionally a low-scoring sport.
1: Now I do.
0: You'll eventually... You know, you'll occasionally have, like, your 14-2, but it's not usually like that. That's the crux of a lot of people's complaints about baseball, is that it's slow and low scoring.
1: Well, how many points is a hit?
0: A run is a point. If
1: is
0: you get a run,
1: on four bases.
0: Well, if you hit a ball and you run all the bases back to home base,
1: one.
0: That is 1 point.
1: You don't get any one points run. If you make the base.
0: You what? No.
1: Oh.
0: Nope, you got to get guys on base to get them back around the horn and to home base.
1: Makes sense why they're low, though.
0: A point per run. That's right. I mean, that's why game one on Saturday, two separate occasions, the Guardians had bases loaded. They could have cleaned up.
2: How many runs would that be, Jess? Bases loaded. If they were able to score everyone that was on base, how many runs would that be?
0: Bases loaded if they were able to score everyone.
1: Four.
0: Four people, that's right.
2: Oh, assuming the person hit a home run.
0: Well, that's right, yeah.
1: How many points is a home run, too?
0: 1 point. It's all one. Every person who crosses home plate on the back end there, they get 1 point. That's they get.
1: Okay,
0: yeah.
1: Okay.
0: It's not like basketball where if you're at the top of the key, you're getting 3 points, right? Or like a two-point conversion in football.
1: It's all coming back to me.
0: It's all for the first time. I'm all hearing this for the first time.
1: Baseball.
2: You what?
1: I love baseball.
2: No, you do not.
0: No, you like being at a baseball game.
1: I do.
0: Yeah, you like being outside.
2: You do not love baseball.
0: You like outdoor activities.
1: Listen, I need glasses. I can't even see that far. What's going on?
0: But
2: you don't even
0: get
2: know.
0: Get closer tickets.
1: Oh, no. I just like being there.
0: Okay. She likes being outside at a baseball game. I mean, that is part of it. It's a lot of not everybody's sitting there filling out the box scores, right? It's not 1962.
2: No, but you know how it works.
0: Yeah, listen.
2: If you're a baseball fan, as she's claiming to be, you at least know how the point system works.
1: My brother-in-law would be so upset with me.
0: Well, she's a fan. She told us this. She's a fan of sports that are outside. She likes the outside experience. She doesn't like domed football. She doesn't like hockey. Doesn't like basketball. Because they're all inside, and she probably figures, well, I can be inside anywhere.
1: Yeah.
0: Without the noise of squeaky sneakers all over a hardwood floor. Baseball.
1: Everyone's happy. The wind is breezing.
0: The wind is breezing, Rob.
2: Sure
0: it's
2: is,
0: breezing. Yeah.
1: Hot dogs.
0: Yep.
1: Stadium mustard.
0: Yes. Mm. I would not want to go to a ball game and be sober, though. You know what I mean? I just wouldn't care for that.
1: Well,
0: she has to, but
1: well, when I went to baseball games back in the day,
0: mm-hmm.
1: Those dollar beers,
0: a dollar brewskis, boy, yeah.
1: Or
0: so the wind is breezing,
1: yeah,
0: and she's out there having a high old time. Warm summer air coming through the ballpark, and you're sitting next to somebody and asking them how many points the players get when they're out there on the field,
1: and then I get a certificate saying it's my first baseball game.
0: Who do you get that from?
1: I would probably be recommended.
0: Oh. You have to be sponsored for that?
1: No, I think it's for the little kids.
0: Oh, but then you couldn't get it. You're not a little kid. Oh, you mean your son would get it, and then you'd grab it?
1: No, it's just because I don't know knowledge of baseball.
0: Stolen valor. She doesn't know knowledge.
2: No knowledge of
0: all
2: baseball.
0: All right. She doesn't know knowledge of baseball.
1: So they've been doing my first game ever.
2: What the hell is happening?
0: But now she's learning. But now you do know. Right? Imagine how much, conceivably, how much more you would enjoy the experience. You're already, all the stuff you already love. But now you understand the game.
1: Now I just need glasses to see.
0: Well, yeah. Yeah.
1: Full experience. There's always next year.
0: You could listen to the games on 100.7 WMMS.
1: Right,
0: and, kind of see what's going on, but you follow along with the audio. There's a lot of people who listen to the game at the game. They like the multi-sensory experience. But now you know how the game works.
1: Sure do.
0: Yep. So how many points for each run?
1: One.
0: 1 point, correct. Rob, see, she's learning, right? God. This is traditionally not a teaching hospital.
2: And
0: but
2: ask
0: I really
2: her again
0: do.
2: Tomorrow, and we'll see what happens.
1: And if there's a home run, it depends on how many people are on the plates. Boom.
2: The bases.
0: What is what is the maximum number of people who can be at each base?
1: One.
0: Okay, well, we're getting somewhere here. Now we're getting somewhere. That's right.
1: Well, actually.
0: Oh.
1: Isn't there sometimes there can be two?
0: Nope. You are looking at a base coach and someone who is on base. Or someone who's trying to steal one of the bases.
1: But they have to run back because their foot's not on it, so then they get tapped by the ball and
0: they can
1: out.
0: Certainly get tagged out, yes. If you get tagged before you get back to the base, that's why stealing bases is so dangerous.
1: Baseball.
0: Mm-hmm. Now she knows, Rob.
1: Now I know.
0: Alan, watching a baseball game and not listening to it is like watching porn with no sound. Do people watch porn with the sound up? Am I weird?
2: I would think so.
0: Oh, I just like it all silent, Rob. I only like to hear my own noises.
2: You like, yeah, you like silent film type things. Like it has the slides.
0: Uh-huh.
2: Ooh. Yes. Like it spells it out for you. Ooh. Yeah. Ah.
0: Well, they do have the captions,
2: hey, watch
0: right?
2: It, buddy.
0: Right. They've got the porn for the blind, right? Where you have to, there's like stuff that goes along with it, or there's captions, or porn for the deaf, whatever it is, like that Queens of the Stone Age record.
2: Now, I'm just thinking very specific imagery here now that you've painted that picture. I'm thinking like a Charlie Chaplin silent film before the talkies. And then what they say on the screen is like a separate slide that pops up in between action.
3: Oh, give it to me. Give it to me, big boy.
2: Dot, dot, dot.
3: Dot, dot, dot.
2: Ooh. Hey, watch it, pal.
3: Wrong hole. What?
2: Ooh. Ouch.
3: Ouch. Ouch.
2: And hey, that doesn't go there.
3: Film burns up. Oh, no. It's so good. It's so good. I'm not sure if I can fit it all.
2: Who's your daddy?
3: Oh, can my friend join in?
2: Don't worry, he'll just sit in that chair in the corner.
3: She's home from college and would love to learn a couple of things from somebody as educated as yourself.
2: Oh,
3: that's just the way I like it. All right, you get it.
2: And that was 1920s porn.
0: And scene. Right.
2: Oh,
3: is that a wooden dildo?
2: Oh, my. Watch for splinters.
0: Like the lady who was caught whacking off on an airplane.
2: Wow.
0: Usually, hey, the sisters are doing it for themselves. What's good for the goose?
2: I guess.
0: Usually it's a guy, right? It's like a guy who is, I don't know, the announcer for Wheel of Fortune or something gets caught doing something untoward. But this is a woman on a flight who got caught. They said she had her feet up on the window.
2: Yeah, not to...
0: She was wiling. Good
2: she
0: for her.
2: She wasn't being like... she wasn't trying to hide it.
0: Well, she's hammered, right? I mean, you gotta be. They said intoxicated... Well, there it is. Intoxicated woman allegedly masturbates on an American Airlines flight.
2: And she took her pants off.
0: Good like, for like, her.
2: Like, she
0: let
2: went
0: that
2: for
0: freak
2: it.
0: Flag... Now, listen. Big picture. People on... I don't know when people on airplanes became full-on animals, all right? I get that you're in a pressurized tube that's, you know, going very, very fast, and it could probably drive you a little kooky. I would rather have this next to me than a guy with his bare feet.
2: Well.
0: Or somebody getting up and screaming about Jesus, or they're going to kill everybody on the flight. The hell is going on with people on airplanes? 46-year-old Katie Inzer committed the lewd act shortly after takeoff. She waited for the thing, not even cruising altitude yet, right? They're still on the ascent. Takes her pants off. Now, this was on the night of September 11th. Maybe she was worried. Maybe she had mixed some prescription drugs with her alcohol. Maybe they say never forget.
2: Yeah.
0: And she didn't. And maybe she got it in her head that something terrible was going to happen on the anniversary of that tragedy. And she's like, well, if we're going to go down, I'm going to go down smiling. This was a Baltimore to Miami flight. They get up in the air, and so do her feet.
2: Yeah.
0: Right on the glass.
2: Pants off.
0: Pants off, dance off.
2: God almighty. And I love the way this is written, too. Like, the New York Post doesn't even, like, they don't even pretend to care. When approached by the attendant, Inzer stopped beating around the bush, put her pants back on, and fell asleep for the remainder of the flight.
0: Yeah. Not bad for a right-wing rag.
2: Yeah.
0: Like the New York Post. She began to actively masturbate. Now, I will say this. There's nothing worse than passive masturbation.
2: Yes.
0: I like that she really, she owned it, right? She made it her own. And she's like, this is my stuff. I'm not bothering anyone else. I'm not touching anyone.
2: Except the guy next to me.
0: You know, she was not bothering him. Guaranteed. What's that?
1: Did she have the row to herself?
2: She did not.
0: No.
2: The picture's also very difficult to tell. Like, she looks like she could be cute.
0: She's like mid-40s, right? She's got some ink.
2: Yeah.
0: she got. That's just like a.
2: But it's hard to tell. She's got those glasses on, taking up a lot of her face. She's got the ball cap on backwards. Like, it's very difficult.
0: Oh, I guarantee no one in that flight could identify her by her face.
2: No.
0: Nobody was even looking at her face. They got all this information when they arrested her. Fell asleep, put her pants back on, fell asleep for the remainder of the flight.
2: Yep.
0: She was tired.
2: Well, she just rubbed one out.
0: That's what I'm saying.
2: Who isn't tired after? He's a post-coital.
0: I never get tired.
2: That still boggles my mind. You're a freak of nature.
0: I guess. Now I've never done it on an airplane.
2: With your feet against the window.
0: Nope.
2: Without your pants on.
0: Well, I have done it with my legs over the shoulders of the person in front of me.
2: Well, that's just normal.
0: But only if I don't know them.
2: Yeah.
0: And only if it's an international flight. I'm like, we got 7.5 hours here, homie. I introduce myself. I'm not a maniac. And then, LaGuardia to Dublin. I hang my legs. I'm Alan. I'm going to have my pants off for a portion. You know, you get those international, you got this big wide rows.
2: Well, and you're courteous about it. Like you ask, at what point in the flight would you like me to masturbate? The fact that you ask, it's a very kind thing, I think.
0: Well, we've got such a huge window of time.
2: Correct.
0: You know what I mean? If you're going LaGuardia, this was Baltimore to Miami, you got to get right to it. So as soon as they're in the air, she's getting right to it.
2: Yep.
0: That's just good time
2: you're
0: management.
2: You're just courteous.
0: Yeah.
2: You know?
0: Because she wants to get it in and get a nap. That's just courteous.
2: Yep.
0: Whereas I know I've got some time. And I count on a lot of those people, because I think it's a pretty fair assumption, just anecdotally, a lot of those people on international flights, they're taking something. You know, especially if it's a red eye, you're not going to get in until the morning. People are taking like Adderall or Ambien, not Adderall, Ambien, right?
2: Yes.
0: Something to help them sleep. And so you're not even going to, I'm not going to wake you up. I'm just letting you know.
2: If you're dangling my feet over the top of your chair here in a couple minutes.
0: If you feel a little bit of jostling, it's just me.
2: If you don't,
0: all the better.
2: I hope that you don't, but I'm just letting you know. Hi, I'm Alan.
0: I'm not even trying to... I don't give him my real name.
2: Oh, you don't?
0: No, I'm Dr. Elgin Glimrimple. I'm a researcher at Ohio Northern University.
2: And at some point over the next 7 hours, I will be masturbating feverishly. Now, it's up to you when I start. I'm going to need about 14 minutes
0: to finish. This is what I'm saying. This is how considerate I am. Not even feverishly.
2: Oh, no?
0: No, it's a slow grind on a flight like that.
2: You said you weren't a big fan of the passive. So
0: slow grind on a flight like that.
2: Yeah.
0: Well, what I like is they go...
2: Not to draw attention. So I understand. It makes sense. You got your feet up. You're giving the thing a slow tug. It's much better than, you know, like you're going right for it there.
0: Yeah, it's like you're kneading dough.
2: Right.
0: When officers approached her in Florida, they noted that she had a strong odor of alcohol and bloodshot eyes. She said she didn't remember doing anything. She fell asleep. So
2: maybe it was. Maybe she was taking the Ambien. Like, I know that taking that medication, like, you can actually wake up, have sex, have no idea that you actually did that. Like, it's actually a thing. It's a legit, like, you do a lot of things on that medication that you don't even know you're doing. Maybe that's her excuse. Maybe she can go, like, fight it and be like, look, I shouldn't even be in trouble. I had no idea. I took Ambien, I rubbed one out, and I went back to bed. Any other time in my life, I would never take my pants off on a flight. What, are you crazy? She can fight this.
0: She can sue Pfizer.
2: Right.
0: Or whoever makes it.
2: People drive. Like, there's all kinds of stories about having issues on Ambien.
0: Sleep eat.
2: Yeah.
0: Why did I gain all this weight? I've been taking Ambien for a month. Also, it's pretty clear. I think we can infer what happened here. It's pretty clear that she got ratted on by another woman. Because there's no guy on this flight. You know, most of the stories you hear are about a woman who complains to the flight attendant because there's a guy rubbing one out next to her, right?
2: Yeah.
0: Understood. Gross. It's all external. And then the airline's like, we'll give you $100 credit. You know it's another lady who ratted this chick out. There wasn't a guy on that flight who's going to complain.
2: Well, again.
0: Really, would you? I'd be like, this is the, with or without like the sexual aspect of it, the girl sitting next to me, she got her feet on the window. This is the greatest thing. She's not bothering me.
2: But again,
0: she's not threatening me.
2: It all comes down to who is doing it. Like, again, I mean, if it's something you're okay with, you're okay with it for a reason.
0: And it's a good story.
2: If you turn left and you look and you see someone with their feet up, and it's not necessarily something you want to see with its feet up, then maybe you would feel a little not so good about it.
0: Maybe. I like the story.
2: This is going to be a long flight. This is going to be a long flight. Is someone microwaving tuna?
0: Hey, who brought the egg salad sandwich?
2: It stinks in this goddamn plane.
0: Well, listen. She put her pants back on and fell asleep. The only reason that people notice is because somebody said she was making inappropriate sounds. What are inappropriate sounds? During that.
2: I mean, I think there's only, there's one sound that one would make, and that would be an appropriate sound. So inappropriate would probably be what?
0: That's what I'm saying.
2: Singing a song?
0: I know what they mean when they say inappropriate sounds, but those would be appropriate sounds, which you're talking about, right? If she was back there with her feet on the window and she's like, peanuts, ice cold beer. You know, those are inappropriate sounds. She starts
2: pounding up. Peanuts, popcorn, kind of hair.
0: She starts, belting out Jeremiah was a bullfrog. An inappropriate sound.
2: She starts barking.
0: Yeah. Ma'am, please, no more inappropriate sounds, ma'am. Ma'am, please. Please take your feet off the window, ma'am. We had to subdue the lady and 17C.
5: I'm your dog's piss.
0: Oh, that's uncalled for.
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1: You know what Deux-moi is?
2: No.
1: Deux-moi, like French. It's kind of like a 21st century, as I understand, it's like a 21st century kind of TMZ, where it's a lot of candid celebrity rumors and anecdotes and stories. And so people will post photos of, celebrities out in the wild. And it's a place where there's all kinds of rumors and things like that. It's like an Instagram celebrity gossip account. And if you know who Martin Herlihy is, he just left SNL. He and his two buddies, I think two of the three of them left. He's one of the Nepo babies over there. They were in a group called Please Don't Destroy. They were kind of like a Gen Z Lonely Island, and they would do video things for SNL for a while. I think one of them stayed and two of them left. But Martin Herlihy had been there for a few seasons, and he was at a Phoebe Bridgers show at the Barclays Center, and he was there by himself. And this is one of those shows where you're supposed to turn over your phone. So somebody didn't do that and took a photo of him getting a drink at this Phoebe Bridgers show, and he was by himself. And so a lot of people, whoever posted the photo, a lot of people kind of, it was mostly unanimous that they were like, it's kind of lame that somebody would take a picture of him and then just post it to Deux-moi. And then other people were like, oh, it seems kind of sad that he's at that show by himself. And I go to most shows by myself. I think going to shows alone is the teats. I don't know what the problem is with, maybe people can't stand to be alone with their own thoughts or what, but it's like no issues whatsoever.
2: Same.
1: Rolling Stone wrote a big thing on it. They were like, going alone is a top tier human experience. It is the best. You go when you want, you dip when you want, you drink what you want, you do what you want. It's awesome. And so there were people that were like, yeah, why are you giving this guy, why are they making fun of this guy for being at the show? First of all, you're not supposed to have your phone, so he snuck that in and then posted a photo, which is like super lame. Because it used to be, especially if you were a celebrity, used to be if somebody got a candid photo of you or a paparazzi thing. And again, he's not an A-lister. Think about people who are like way famous, right? And been famous for a long time. You're Tom Hanks's, you're Tom Cruise's, anybody else named Tom. Those people back in the day, it was a big deal if the paparazzi got a photo of you. Now everyone has a camera, and no matter what you're doing, you're an unwitting participant in somebody else's dumb movie or video or something, and you don't even know the people are there.
2: Right.
1: And given the context, you can be made to look stupid or whatever. But it's like it engendered this whole write-up on people going to shows by themselves. And it was kind of, it's tied in a little bit, obviously, from post-COVID, where people were less likely to just want to be near other people for a while. And so, maybe the people outside your pod, remember pods?
2: Oh, yeah.
1: In the COVID era? COVID simultaneously feels like just yesterday and 15 years ago. And we probably have got another one, just over the horizon, or at least there'll be something manufactured in the next few weeks.
2: Well, it seems like something not great is going on out there right now.
1: Something not great going on.
2: The whole plague thing in Russia is a little, disheartening.
1: Well, I think that is being overblown. But somebody is going to try to manufacture something to use that as a reason to, whatever.
2: Yeah, I wouldn't doubt it. I'm just saying it feels like something's already on its way.
1: Well, yeah. I mean, the world's getting hotter. You know what I mean? It's going to be an increasingly viable breeding ground for all manner of pathogens. So that's just going to become part of regular life. So you people who think that masks are freedom muzzles, oh, well, I guess start taking better care of yourselves because, it's going to be a revolving door of fun stuff. Becky in Wayne County. I love shows alone. Becky left us a message on the app, by the way.
3: Hey, Jess. Hey, boys. It's Becky from Wayne County. So on 70...
1: What's the matter?
2: You know what's
1: she
2: matter.
1: Addresses Jess first.
2: Every time.
1: Yeah, but it's the sisters. It's solidarity. Sisterhood of the traveling pants.
2: Yeah.
3: Hey, Jess. Hey, boys. It's Becky from Wayne County. So on 77 going north, just almost, into downtown Cleveland, on the left, there's a sign that says America's number one HIV provider. I mean, what a choice is that? So bizarre. I don't know if you guys have seen it. I don't think you would go that way normally, but what do you think? So weird. Hope you have a good week. Bye.
1: I have seen that. Have you seen one of those billboards?
2: No.
1: America's, just what she said, America's number one HIV provider. Now, it's for an insurance company, and that's what they're referring to. And so it's either they... It's
2: an odd choice of words.
1: Well, yeah, either they didn't really consider the phrasing, or they were like, well, this will be an eye-catcher. It is a gamble. And again, HIV, for the most part, it's not 1982, right? HIV now, you live your whole life with it. You manage it like diabetes. Given the advancements in pharmacology and things like that. But the company that has that is a company called AIDS Healthcare Foundation. And it is an insurance provider. And but their billboards, if you've seen them, America's number one HIV provider. And now back in the day, if you're old enough to remember, you know, we all knew somebody who was at least locally the biggest HIV provider we knew.
2: Mm-hmm.
1: And, you know, you'd have a couple of drinks with them and you would hope that they would be careful. But golly, they lived their lives the way they wanted to, with varying degrees of success. Because they've got another billboard campaign in the area, too. And it's just they are encouraging people to get checked for STDs. There's a billboard on the Shoreway near Battery Park. Big billboard going west that says, get cheated on, get a free STD check. And you got to think somebody's driving there and they're just, you know, they've been through that and they are just in the throes of despair.
2: Angry. Right?
1: Angry, sad, they're sobbing, whatever. And they look up and in the midst of all of the other, you know, their life being shattered, they go, oh, right. Now I got to do that. But yes, Becky, we did see that. And it's okay that you don't address us first. No, those billboards are going up all over the country. They're in Cleveland. They're in Cleveland and Columbus.
2: That was my mistake.
1: they're in, they had them at home in Chicago last year. They're all over the place. They, you know, it won't surprise you to know most of them are in Florida. But listen, you fish where the fish are.
2: Did you change the toner in your fax machine? Because that's probably what happened there on that. I noticed that you were having a little issue when you printed. For some reason,
1: the script.
2: Yeah, but you print after I fax it. Like, it's already going across your fax machine, so why would you reprint it? And that's where I think that typo just came from, where you messed up on Cleveland.
1: Just because
2: it looks like there's an extra letter in
1: there. I write it up, like I mark it up, I should say, you know, so it'll come out on the fax. And it's the only thing that ever comes through on my fax. And then I'll kind of run it through. I have a dot matrix that I'll run it through.
2: Yep.
1: And then I'll mark it up. I'll handwrite some notes.
2: But do you see right there on page 3, it looks like Cleveland?
1: Yes.
2: That's, I'm telling.
1: Well, I just assumed that that was, since that's the original spelling.
2: No.
1: It's got that second A in it.
2: No, I don't think so. I think it's your fax machine.
1: All right. Well,
2: well, let's talk about it at 3 o'clock in the morning when you call me to go over tomorrow.
1: School. I will have to change the toner.
2: Yeah.
1: Per your recommendation. Al, there's also a commercial on the app talking to kids about HPV. Yeah, I've heard that one. The reference is like, are you getting more side hugs from your teen? You know, like they're trying to, I guess that's meant to imply that they, you know, kids get a little bit older and they aren't as free with their affection. There's a TV campaign to this too, where the kid comes in and, like, the mom wants a hug, but the kid's kind of like, eh. And at first glance, it's difficult to tell in this particular commercial that I saw that it's a female, the kid. And then they're like, oh, it makes that apparent. But, hey, listen, these are conversations that need to be had. If only they had Mario Lopez doing the HPV one. Now's the time to get checked for HPV. Get the HPV vaccine or the HP vaccine.
2: You can take that shot in the
1: butt. That's right. I don't know if you can get it there.
2: You can get it in the arm or the butt.
1: Yeah.
2: Maybe the thigh.
1: Alan, I went to Lollapalooza alone and it was great. Well, yeah. I mean, that's
4: good for you.
1: Fun time. But yeah, a lot of good shows this week. Bob Mould and Sugar are in town later in the week. I got, what's next week? Mastodon's in a couple of weeks. It's an embarrassment of riches, Rob, to live in a world-class city like Cleveland, Ohio, and have all these bands coming through. Our friend Bill Squire announced his Chris McQuanzica is coming back.
2: Yep.
1: He's going to do the Globe Iron in December. That's pretty exciting.
2: I'm hoping to make this the first one I go to. I wasn't able to make the last one he did, I guess, a couple years ago now, right? He didn't do it last year.
1: I don't recall if he did it last year, but I wouldn't be surprised if it didn't happen.
2: Yeah, I think it was the year before, but I would really like to check this one out. It always seems like such a great time. Puts a lot into it.
1: Yeah. Yeah, I ran into him on Saturday night. We were in Lakewood, and he mentioned that he was going to do it, and then he dropped the announcement yesterday. Good for him. I've got a little bit of kids' corner.
4: Hey!
1: Probably my favorite story of the week is the woman in Milwaukee who posed as a substitute teacher just because she hates kids. Usually one of these stories is around something awful that a teacher did to a kid, and it's invariably of a sexual nature. That's not what this was. This is a woman, and again, it underscores how some schools, boy, you couldn't be less surprised that, like, shooters get in and stuff because just a woman fills out a sheet or something and goes in one of the rooms, says she's a substitute teacher. The Milwaukee Public Schools. A woman just walked in and started making fun of the kids and told them she was a substitute teacher.
5: A room of Rufus King High School students got quite a surprise during their first period class. Instead of their normal teacher, the criminal complaint says, they got 23-year-old Amy Jones, who didn't work for Rufus King or the substitute teaching agency it uses. In the criminal complaint, students said Jones used profane language, racial slurs, sexually derogative statements, and organized...
1: Did he say derogative?
2: He sure did.
1: What the hell is going on in local television? This is Milwaukee. This ain't like Paducah, Kentucky.
5: Students by race and gender. It went on to say Jones also bragged about having felonies and being okay with going to jail.
1: Not being only is okay. She okay, I go to jail, I don't care.
2: I'm not scared to go back.
1: Oh, what a victimless crime this is. Come on, you go in, you're having some fun. I'm your substitute teacher. Now sit there and we're going to watch Shrek. And you kids are all stupid. I mean, she's probably 50% right, so who knows?
5: A real teacher set up class materials on the smart board with Jones in the classroom for the first 20 minutes, then began acting out when that teacher left. Students also say Jones...
1: So she begins with the legit teacher in the room. Hi, I'm the substitute. Sits there quietly, 20 minutes, real teacher leaves. The sub goes into berating mode.
5: We're playing rap music very loud and dissed kids for their weight, race, looks.
1: Now, they put it on the screen, but the guy doesn't say it. Part of the criminal complaint they have blown up. Called one student a fatty.
2: You laughing at that?
1: She loves this. Just loves kids getting fatty. Berated.
2: Like, she's like, oh, that's great. That's good. It's I like that. Word.
5: And money. Even asking if any students had a vape or marijuana because, quote, the class was so lame and annoying.
1: This class is so effing lame and annoying, they blurted it out there. Does anybody have a vape pen or weed? This sucks.
5: The complaint says eight teachers were absent that day, and only seven of those absences were filled, saying Jones, quote, got lucky because there happened to be an unfilled position. Investigators found Jones used to be a student at Rufus King and had scouted out the school before, as she lives just across the street from the school.
1: So she returns to the scene of the crime, her alma mater. She went there, lives across the street, dicking around. She got nowhere to be and all day to get there, walks across the street, finds out a sheet where a substitute teacher has not filled out their attendance, puts her name in, goes down to the... I love this. Nobody got hurt, right? This wasn't somebody that was in. She'd walk right in. What's up, fatty?
5: According to the complaint, Jones was at the school the Thursday before the incident, got through security by blending in with the students, and walked around the school. When she did that, she heard other staff in the main office talking about the substitute teacher agency and told the secretary she was a substitute teacher. After students involved in the incident got out of class, they went to staff and told them about Jones. She was then escorted out of the building by police. The criminal complaint goes on to say when Jones talked with police after the incident, she said she did it because she was bored and that she hates kids and just wanted to...
2: Wow.
1: I mean, she's not lying.
2: That's awesome.
1: Why did you do this? Because I'm bored. I live across the street. I used to go here. I'm bored and I hate kids. And I'm just looking to screw around.
2: Awesome.
5: Hates kids and just wanted to F around. The principal of Rufus King declined to comment on the incident. The district sent me the messages it sent to staff and families the day of the incident and today. And today's saying, we will continue to take all appropriate action to ensure that Rufus King International High School remains a safe and welcoming place for our students and staff. And adding that the students affected are receiving support and the district's Title IX coordinator was notified. But it declined to give information on policies with checking substitute teachers in. The district is continuing with its own investigation.
1: Oh, man, I love it. Milwaukee is undefeated. You got to love that. Just
2: effing around.
1: The affected students are getting support. She didn't punch you in the face. She called you fatty. Asked if you had a vape pen. She was bored.
2: I would say that is pretty jarring if you're a student, though, and someone you think is a teacher is calling you fat and saying all these things.
1: That would be really weird.
2: I ain't
1: going
2: back to jail. Hang on, I'm going to hit this vape.
1: Yeah. I ain't scared. Let me get that pen.
2: I'll go back. Now sit down and shut up, you little...

0: two got into it too. Her son is a local predator catcher. Well, I'll tell you what, though, this guy's never going to get more views than when his mom is starring in his next video.
1: Getting heavy-handed with her, smacking her around.
0: She told the miners,
1: get her back in that car.
0: She told the miners, this is going to be the best day of your life, boys. You'll never forget this. Ew. She was confronted by a neighbor, and she said, well, they were all in my house trying to get their documents signed.
1: I mean...
0: The woman's 81-year-old mother said, when my daughter drinks alcohol, she does the dumbest shrimp in the world. I guess that's the best defense she could mount. Golly, I certainly hope that this doesn't... who knows? The call was coming from inside the house, Rob. How is this woman's son going to continue his Predator Catcher's YouTube channel? They're in Altoona, Pennsylvania.
1: They have a picture of the mom?
0: I do have a picture of the mom. She's wearing a Steelers jersey. That's got to make them feel good about the being associated there. Steelers shirt.
1: I mean, again, just curious. Not that it matters, but, you know.
0: You want to know what she looked like.
1: I do.
0: Well, she's 47. It's hard to tell anymore what 47 should look like. I would venture to say that, you know, maybe she probably looks about 47. But those kids, those teenagers, they're all in there.
1: Oh, yeah.
0: Trying to get some from her.
1: Yeah.

0: Mellencamp Camp classic?
1: Yes.
0: It's called Suckin' on a Chili Dog.
1: Sure.
0: A lot of people know it. He was just here, I think. John Mellencamp. I know you're a big John Hoosier Mellencamp fan. Yeah,
2: That I'm not. But yes,
0: who am I thinking of?
2: I think he was here. Yeah, I think you are correct. I feel like over the summer he was at Blossom, wasn't
0: he? Yeah, I saw him many, many years ago when he did Playhouse Square. He did a theater down in Playhouse Square. And, of course, he famously berates the audience if they are loud, if they talk. You know, listen, all the things that you're not really supposed to do. If you're the artist, you're not supposed to yell out songs you want to hear. Oh, you didn't think he was going to play Jack and Diane? You had to yell that at him? It's not like you're pulling some B-side, right?
2: But again,
0: hey, play Pink Houses. Yeah, jag off. I'm going to play Pink Houses.
2: They're there for you. So just shut up and play it.
0: I know, but we have this argument all the time. I think that there has to be a little bit more...
2: couth?
0: Well, it's just, somewhere along the line, people got this notion. There are some people who are like, hey, they're up there, I'm down here. You know, there's a literal hierarchy here. You know, I paid to see this person. And then other people go, I paid for this, I can do whatever I want. I just have a bit more, you know... anyway, he is 75 years old today, John Mellencamp. He has been smoking since the age of 10, and he says that he will never stop. He's like Jess.
2: Well, someday he will stop.
0: Someday he will stop, yes. It could be tomorrow for all we know.
2: Right.
0: Imagine you've been smoking for 65 years.
3: Oh, my God.
2: I did like 20 all in, I guess.
0: Wow. I'm the only one of my siblings that doesn't smoke.
2: To this day, they all still smoke?
0: They all still smoke.
2: Oh, wow.
0: Yep, when I go home for Thanksgiving, we usually have, like, Thanksgiving Eve at my brother's, and then the day is at my mom's house. And I'll be sitting there in the kitchen, like, talking to my mom, or if, like, you know, if my nephews happen to be at home from out of town or whatever, and then I'll get into a conversation, and then I'll be like, oh, everybody's gone, and I'll go out to the garage. It's in my siblings are standing there smoking in a circle. And talking. Now, I have to go out for that because I'm so out of the loop, usually, with what's going on with my family because I've been gone since 17 years old.
2: Sure.
0: And so I'm very much out of the loop with things. So I have to go out there just so I can hear, so I can stay in the loop.
2: Does it bother you, like the smoke?
0: Nah.
2: No, same. No. Like, for a long time after I quit, I couldn't be around it because it made me want to smoke.
0: Yeah, that I get, but it's like, I remember, you know, back in the day when you could still smoke in clubs and stuff, you know, back when we were doing appearances in clubs and things, you'd go home every single night with your clothes. You'd have to air them out and, you know.
2: But even as
0: a smoker. Those days are long gone, but I wasn't a smoker.
2: Even as a smoker, I didn't like that. Like, smoky clubs were always too much for me.

0: And I was a heavy smoker. I could not stand the way that I smelled when I would be in that environment. Like, the next morning, you'd wake up and your hair would smell, like, just gross. Like, I did not like that.
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0: Soundgarden would pull this song out live because they didn't do it very often. It's called Room a Thousand Years Wide. It was on Bad Motorfinger, on the back half of Bad Motorfinger. And it was one of the very few Soundgarden songs that Chris Cornell had nothing to do with. Kim Thayil wrote the words. Matt Cameron wrote the music. And it was the first one they did when Ben Shepherd joined on the bass. They had done an early version of it, re-recorded it for Bad Motorfinger. I think it's in 6-4. You're a music nerd. But Bad Motorfinger is where I jumped into Soundgarden with both feet. This album saved my life. It's 35 years old today. How about that? Jess wasn't even a gleam in her father's eye.
1: Nope.
0: 35 years ago today, Bad Motorfinger came out.
2: How the hell is that possible?
0: I was a few months into doing stand-up, and boy, did I suck. And I really needed motivation. I needed confidence. And I just needed to. I loved Bad Motorfinger. I was a Soundgarden fan for life. There were a couple albums in by then, but I hadn't really paid that much attention to them. There were by the time grunge kind of hit, there were two camps for your traditional grunge bands. There were the bands that had come from punk, which were your Nirvanas and your, you know, Pixies and things like that. I mean, Nirvana basically ripped off the Pixies, but. And then you had grunge bands that came from metal. Those were the bands that loved Sabbath, and so those were the ones that I was more gravitating toward. Your Soundgardens and Alice in Chains. Pearl Jam kind of walked the line between punk and Sabbath, but loved Soundgarden. Of course, Chris Cornell's been gone for many years now. Matt Cameron spent more time behind the drums for Pearl Jam than he did Soundgarden, I think. But he has since retired from music, too, and they... They were fronted by Taylor Momsen recently. I have to wonder if that's going to evolve into them touring with her. I can imagine people going out to see Soundgarden with Taylor Momsen in front. Because she's played with them for a handful of times now. The Rock Hall and when the... What was the Seattle thing? Was it the Mariners?
2: No, it was the Seahawks.
0: Oh, the Seahawks. Yeah.
2: It was opening.
0: There you go. Anyway, Bad Motorfinger, 35 years old today.
2: I just...
0: Outshine and Rusty Cage are the big songs, but this one, you know, there wasn't a lot of heavy metal bands that had saxophone solos. I just love that song. What were you saying?
2: I can't believe he's been gone almost 10 years.
0: Chris Cornell.
2: Yeah.
0: Yeah.
2: May of 17.
0: Mm-hmm.
2: Holy Christ.
0: Yep. Long time. Guardians White Sox, game 4 tonight in Chicago at Wright Field. First pitch at 8 o'clock. We will have Cavs basketball for you tonight on WMMS against the Celtics of Boston.
2: Allow me to say once again, yes, I am aware that there is a Guardians playoff game. Yes, I am aware it is a must-win Guardians playoff game. Yes, I am aware... that we will be playing the Cavs on this radio station tonight. We are contractually obligated to carry every Cavs game.
0: Yeah, we have no
2: preseason, regular season, postseason. So, everybody who's emailing and asking the questions now, remember this when spring training starts and we're airing the Cavs playoff games here on WMMS and the other radio stations are airing preseason spring training Guardians games. So it works both ways. This is just the season that sucks for us. So it is what it is. We're hoping for the best. Hopefully the Guardians win and we can get back to normal on Saturday where we carry the game for you in game 5. But tonight you will hear Cavs basketball on the buzzer.
0: By the way, you never know what's going to hit with this audience. I'm sure you're getting a lot of the same messages that I am about you talking about chicken parm.
2: Mm.
0: And people telling me that you're full of crap. Rob.
2: That I'm full of crap.
0: Full of crap.
2: How am I full of crap?
0: Here's a message we got.
3: Alan, this is Rich down in Jacksonville, Florida. But you guys were on the topic of chicken parmesan, and Rob said the chicken parmesan needs parmesan cheese. He doesn't realize that chicken parmesan is named that because of the parmesan region in which the dish was created and not because of the cheese. I just wanted to point this out, and almost every single recipe for chicken parmesan includes melted mozzarella, but it does not need to have parmesan cheese. It's named that because of the region. Hit the show.
0: Incorrect. Now, I don't have a dog in this fight, but I got that message from multiple people. Hey, Rob is wrong, blah, blah, blah. Now, I don't know anything about anything. I just would hate, Rob, if your Italian ancestors, if you had to re-evaluate some things.
2: I do not. I do not. I stand by my original statements. And when I decide to take Italian cooking advice from a guy in Jacksonville, Florida, then I will go right, you know, the hotbed of the Italian culture, Jacksonville, Florida.
0: They do have Italians in the panhandle.
2: I know. Listen, I'm going on what it is that I know to be true. If I'm incorrect or you believe I'm incorrect, that's fine. I will do some research and come up with I can do it right now. Chicken parm, traditional recipe.
0: I've only ever had it with mozzarella cheese, but again, I could count on one hand the times I've had chicken parm in my entire life.
1: I still thought it got provolone on top.
2: It does not have provolone.
1: Is it when you put the breading, is it Parmesan cheese in the, like, breading mix?
2: There is some in there, absolutely, yes. Depending on the breading that you use, but yes, there you can put Parmesan cheese in the breading.
1: And there you go.
2: Parmesan cheese in the breading.
1: Wait, say the real name of Parmesan.
2: Parmesan.
1: Yeah.
4: I stick with the Alex Trebek pronunciation, which is, of course, Parmesan.
0: This Parmesan. You know Alex Trebek for decades. You know what he had for breakfast? Every morning for decades. Diet Pepsi and a Snickers.
2: Wow.
0: Yeah, that was Alex Trebek's breakfast of champions. He said, all I ever had for breakfast was a Diet Pepsi and a Snickers. I liked that it was a Diet Pepsi. For breakfast and a Snickers. How about that? Packed with peanuts, Alex Trebek was. I don't know if he called it Trebreakfast, but that was what he had for a long, long time.
2: It absolutely should have been called that if it was not.
0: Mm-hmm. So, okay, I figured that you were probably getting the same messages that I was. And again, I don't know anything about anything. And so I take you at your word.
2: According to everything I'm reading, it was originated in the United States in the early 20th century. So that would tell your whole Parmesan region would also be incorrect.
0: It's like chop suey, right? That was like invented in San Francisco or something, not over in, you know, Shanghai.
2: Yeah.
0: So there's all kinds of things, you know, like we all know, Rob, that pizza was invented in New Haven, Connecticut.
2: I mean, listen, I'm not going to argue that one, but it's not, unfortunately.
0: Oh, all right. Well,
2: yeah, in Italy, pizziola is their version of it. Mm-hmm. And it's just chicken parm appears from what I'm reading here. I'm just doing the same research anybody else can do. Looking at Wikipedia, it started in North America in the 20s. So I don't know that that's the Parmesan region of Italy. Maybe I'm wrong. Every traditional recipe that I've ever learned throughout my life, if you're making chicken parm, if you're making it real. Now, I've said every restaurant puts mozzarella on it. If you're making the real version of it, it started with Parmesan cheese.
0: Yeah, Rich. Take that, Jacksonville, Florida.
2: Yeah.
0: Why don't you go to a Jaguars game?
2: I haven't found anything anywhere that tells me that's the region it was started in. But again, I maybe I'm wrong. Maybe
0: okay.
2: I probably am, Rich. You're probably correct.
0: Well, again, I don't know. So I certainly hate to cast any aspersions, Rob, on the Italian culture.
2: Culture.
0: Of you.
2: On the culture.
0: And our Italian listeners.
2: I'm not. Listen, I am a very small percentage Italian. I am not an Italian American. I never claimed to be. I just told you I cooked a lot in a lot of restaurants, and what I learned of making it was not the original version of how people made it.
0: But you are an American of Italian and Portuguese descent.
2: Yeah, I got a bunch of stuff in me. I'm a mutt.
0: Well, that's what I'm saying, though.
2: So, I mean, Italian and Portuguese on my mom's side.
0: Some people can't claim Italian food at all. I don't have any Italian in me.
2: Well.
0: I've been in plenty of Italians.
2: You want some?
0: Hey, WMMS Rob on your social media outlets.
2: All right, man.
0: hey, I'll tell you what made my day. It couldn't happen to a nicer city. The Indianapolis Zoo has lost its accreditation. I don't even know what the hell that means. They just let all the animals go? I don't know what that means. The Indianapolis, I didn't realize that zoos were accredited at all. The Indianapolis Zoo loses its gold standard accreditation there. The COO calling it extremely disappointing in an email to staff. They were apparently a gold standard zoo. There are a handful of zoos around this great nation that are well known. They're fantastic. The Lincoln Park Zoo in Chicago, gold standard, which again remains free. A lot of zoos, including the one here, they charge to get in. Some zoos are free. The Cincinnati Zoo is pretty great. And then there are some terrible zoos. The Seattle Zoo, if you've ever been there, it's just got awful, right? It's just the animals that were on the grounds when they put the fences up. And now the Indianapolis Zoo has lost their accreditation. The Association for Zoos and Aquariums, or AZA, has removed the accreditation there at the Indianapolis Zoo. They have to apply for accreditation. I don't know how frequently they have to do that, if it's annually or whatever. It was not approved by the Association of Zoos and Aquariums. And so our bureau chiefs there in the city of Indianapolis.
5: 0. Yes. Point zero.
0: If you are a regular visitor slash contributor to the Indianapolis Zoo, of course, if you've ever been to Indianapolis, you have tried to get out of there as quickly as you possibly could. That's a city where they probably put provolone on their chicken.
2: Mm-hmm. Yes. And you know what? I was thinking there probably is a restaurant, maybe a place that you've worked at, Jess, that they serve a chicken parm sandwich with provolone on it. You're probably not wrong. It just, any that I've ever seen, you don't do that.
1: That I've worked, but we served a chicken parm sandwich.
0: I bet you have one on the menu where you work now.
1: No, yeah. We don't.
0: You don't?
1: Mm-mm.
0: Huh.
2: Yeah, provolone, it's like a universal. People throw that on everything. I go to...
1: sandwich that has provolone? Like steak sandwich?
2: Anything you want. You can put provolone cheese on anything. Turkey and provolone is a very popular deli sandwich.
1: I don't know.
2: It's just an Italian hard cheese.
1: But if I made chicken parmesan, I'd put provolone on it.
2: Okay, then that's how you would make it.
1: I guess.
2: You put red sauce and provolone. The red sauce is what makes...
1: I didn't even know sauce went on it. See, I don't know.
2: Oh, my God.
0: You know, sauce can go on anything, right?

0: indescribable.
1: Mm-hmm. You're so insurreccable.
2: Boy, for a short week.
1: Been all over the place this week, huh?
2: Mm-hmm.
1: Yeah.

0: And it's so dumb.
1: That's why I like it.
2: I love it.
1: You can leave messages for us on the iHeartRadio app. Somebody, speaking of Jess, somebody left a message.
3: Y'all talking about Jess's bunions, and I didn't understand what a bunion was, I guess. I always thought it was like a planter's board, or like when people talk about they got corns.
1: What's Macklemore doing here? What is this voice he's doing? Yo, bunions, yeah. Yo. What is this?
3: Or like when people talk about they got corns, I had no idea. If people talk about shaving off their bunions, I thought they meant like when you take that thing, it looks like a cheese grater, you get on the side of your nasty big toe. I didn't realize it was like a bone. Man, so what's the difference between a bunion, a corn, a wart, and a callus?
4: Oh, I can tell you.
1: B-Rad from Malibu is full of questions.
2: Yep.
1: You can tell me what?
4: I can tell you the difference between every single one of those.
1: Yeah, but you only have one.
4: I've had corns. I've had calluses.
1: Why do you have so many pedal issues?
4: I've never had a wart on my foot, though.
1: Okay. Well, Macklemore there wants to know the difference between a bunion and a callus. One is a soprano. What is the difference?
4: A callus is your, like, tough skin.
1: Mm-hmm.
4: And then a bunion's a bone.
1: Sure. I mean, I've had, playing the drums, you can get calluses at certain parts of your hand, obviously. Sure. That's from walking around. But a bunion is a bone thing, right? We heard from a chiropodist or somebody who texted in. They were like, yeah, they even shave it off. This guy, he's completely flummoxed.
4: But I've had corns on my baby toes. My feet are just foul. And
1: why is that, though? Because you're walking around, you've been a waitress and a bartender and all that? You're on your feet all the time?
4: I don't like wearing shoes, but I don't think that's, like, part of it.
1: I don't think that's not part of it.
2: Does not help.
1: Nope. I don't like wearing shoes. I don't think that had any adverse effects on my bare feet.
4: I wear high heels a lot, but, like, even when I was younger, that's when I had the corns on my feet, my toes.
1: Okay. I mean, I associate corns with elderly people, so.
4: Yeah, but my family has a history of really bad feet, so I just got blessed.
1: Imagine, Rob, a history of bad feet. Right? Like an entire history.
4: Well, my family used to warn me. They're like, you're going to get bunions one day, just like your great-grandma. And I'm like, yeah, right. Here I am.
1: Well, why didn't you believe them, though, if that was a well-established...
4: I'm like, ew, old people. No, I'm not going to get that.
1: Wow. Has it worked against you over the course of, let's say, like your dating life or your instances in being intimate with people? Have the bunions gotten in the way?
4: Oh, yeah.
1: Oh, this is what I'm talking about, Rob.
4: People love them, and then the other people are like, put those socks on your feet now.
1: Right.
4: Immediately.
1: And there's trouble with...
4: I have to admit it, too.
1: Trouble with both, because you certainly don't want a bunion fetish person.
4: Oh, for sure. You know, I always have to, like, you know, disclose that. I'm like, guys, listen, before we date, I got a bunion. So, let's take it or leave it.
1: Well, if you dated that guy, he wouldn't know what the hell you were talking about. All right.
4: It's like, oh, that's a big callus on your foot. That's a bunion, actually.
1: That's a bunion. It's not a corn. It's not a callus. All right. I don't have anything like that, Rob.
2: No.
1: I get regular pedicures. I have beautiful feet for a man. I don't have anything like that. My family does. I mean, my grandmother had them, of course. I remember those little... I remember those little corn pads.
4: Yeah.
1: Right? Like Dr. Scholl's. She'd be like,
4: burn your foot off.
1: Well, I don't know about that. She'd be like, go get me a corn pad. And I'd be like, okay. They were sitting on top of the washing machine in my grandma's house. And I'd go get her a corn pad. And that was all I knew of them. But I didn't know. I didn't realize that anybody under 80 got them. My corn removers. What? And my grandparents were rural people, so I was taking that literally. I thought a corn remover was called... What?
4: I've had corns when I was 17.
1: Yeah.
4: But 10 years later, I don't have them anymore, but I don't know.
1: So you got rid of...
4: First person, yeah.
1: You got rid of one situation, and you got another situation.
4: Yeah. Fixing one at a time.
1: All right. When is the bunion surgery again?
4: Sometime in January, but yeah. I might switch it. It's supposed to be January 7th.
1: Hey.
4: But we should see.
1: Okay, well, congratulations on that, I guess. Rob,
4: thanks.
1: Your thoughts?
2: I'm just thinking about the 10 minutes of my life I'm never going to have back.
4: Did you learn a lot about feet?
1: I didn't sure want to know anything about feet.
0: Yeah, I'm going to be begging for these 10 minutes back when I'm on my deathbed someday thinking about your goddamn feet.
1: Yeah, how about that? People go, you'll never be on your deathbed and wish that you had worked more. A, false. B, you're going to be on your deathbed, Rob, or your regular bed, and going, oh, God, I wish I'd get that friggin' corn bunion conversation back.
0: 10 minutes of my life I could have back. They stole it from me. I want it back. Oh, Dad's delusional.
1: Time only moves in one direction, unfortunately. At least as we know it.
0: Dad's cracking up. He's in there talking about corns and bunions again. You can tell it's his death is imminent. Anytime now.
1: He's making a train wreck noise. We don't know what that refers to, but Alan, my wife, born and raised in Sicily. Rob is completely correct. I think the demarcation lines are coming down between people who might actually be from the old country and people who are not.
0: Yeah, but I think what the end result is, regardless of what cheese you use, there is no like old school version of it. It just seems like everybody has their own take on it.
1: Which is usually the case with any culinary stuff.
0: Yeah. Especially when it's been an Americanized dish.
1: Yeah. Right?
0: If it's just a take on something that maybe you had pizziola in the old country and you came here and made that and then it became chicken parm.
1: But it was also...
0: because somebody else made it with mozzarella.
1: It was also originally just eggplant parm, right?
0: Well, it started with eggplant. Everybody does it with,
1: because I can't stand eggplant.
0: Oh, I love it.
1: I hate eggplant. I had it once or twice as a younger person, and I was like, I don't care for this at all.
0: Yeah, I think, again, if you haven't had it good, then yes, I completely understand. I've had it where it's terrible as well. Because it sucks up all the oil. If the oil isn't hot enough, it just sucks up all the grease. Eggplant has to be soaked before you cook it. That's what gets all the bitter out.
1: Like my ex.
0: Like many. Alan Cox Show on your socials.
1: You gotta be soaked before you eat it.
0: You soak it, and when you pour out the water, it's brown. All the bitter comes out of the eggplant. You're also supposed to skin the eggplant. Which is just a great euphemism that I'm now going to use for masturbating. What are you doing?
1: Oh, that lady on that flight is skinning the old eggplant back there.
0: Yeah.
1: Yeah.
0: But yeah, that's what, again, you got to get the oil stupid hot. You got to use the right kind of oil. Like, it's a thing.
1: Sounds like a lot of work.
0: It's a lot of work, but it's worth it when it's really good.
1: Yeah.
0: Make your own sauce.
1: I got more money for you here in a few minutes. 5 or 6 to be precise. As close to the bottom of the hour as I can get it. $1,000 from the Buzzard Bookie. 5:30 is your last keyword of the day. Then we'll start it all over tomorrow morning. Cavs basketball tonight on the Buzzard. You will hear Game 4, Guardians White Sox on WTAM. And then if the Guardians win, we got a real series on our hands. And Game 5, for the excitement of the game, trying to be agnostic about it, for the excitement of the series, Game 5 would be great. As a White Sox fan, I want them to sew it up tonight. But for them to come back here on Saturday would be a huge, huge deal for Guardians fans.
0: And great for the city.
1: The city of Cleveland. That's right. Alan Dougie stumbled over irreconcilable this morning. I heard that from a handful of people. I have no way of accessing that audio.
0: I heard it.
1: But did you?
0: Yeah, she did not stumble on it like that. She you could tell she didn't know the word. She started to read it, paused, and then went for the rest of it and finished it. It wasn't like this.
1: Okay.
0: But she did take a beat on the word. What is it? Inexcrable?
1: Yep.
4: Insurreccable circumstances. Mm-hmm. Indescribable? Inexcrable.
1: Listen, the beauty of Jess is she gives you options.
0: Yeah, oh yeah.
1: Yeah.
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2: And that's it for another Week in Cox. Boy, it seems like just 2 hours ago we started. It's Alan every Sunday morning here, 8 to 10. You get 2 hours of the best stuff from the week. So we'll talk to you again live tomorrow afternoon. The show starts at 2. Make a note. 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
3: My cat jumped up on my chest last night. We were gone. We were gone for a few days. And so the cat, even though a cat nanny, my sister-in-law, not a real cat nanny, but my sister-in-law stays at her house, takes care of the cat, keeps the cat company, plays with the cat, and all that. The cat really seems, Bisu really seemed to miss us. And so Bisu doesn't normally jump up on the bed for whatever reason. I don't know why. And so our first night back, she jumped up on the bed. She laid on my chest for like half an hour. And then I was sitting at my desk last night. She jumped up on my chest. I had to pet her. And I told little Bisu, I said, Bisu, I really cherish these moments between the two of us. Father-daughter time.
4: Did she meow?
3: And she headbutted me. Just said, Keep petting me, you douche. She's not as sentimental as I am.
4: Oh, God.
3: Welcome back, Charles. You all right in there?
5: Yeah.
3: Okay. Anyway, so this company, this airline, WestJet, I guess it's a Canadian airline, they are now charging passengers to sit in seats that recline. So they only have 12, they've redone their fleet of Boeing 737s, and the first one is entering service right about now, first of 43, and the new planes only have 12 seats in the very front that recline. The rest of them don't recline at all. So if you want to recline, you are paying extra for that. They claim that it's, what's their phrase? I don't know if they call it like pre-reclined or no, fixed recline is what they say. That just means a seat that doesn't recline. Mm. Fixed recline. And so you have to pay extra for that if you want to recline. The luxury of moving your seat back 2 inches. But it reminded me of something that happened over the weekend. So B2 and I were on a flight and we were sitting in an emergency exit row. And so I have a bunch of legroom in front of me. It's great. Behind us, you know, is a regular legroom, just sitting in the main cabin. And so I'm sitting there in the window seat. B2's in the middle seat, and somebody else is in the seat next to her. So I have my AirPods in. I'm watching something on my iPad. We're about 15 minutes into the flight, and B2, I guess, I don't know. Well, I see her. She turns and looks in between the seat, and she's looking in between the seat at the row behind us. And that's so weird. And I have my AirPods in. I don't hear anything or anything. And so I take an AirPod out, and she says, "There's a nicer way to do that without hitting the back of the seat." And
5: wait, who says that?
3: B2 says that.
5: Oh, okay.
3: And I go, what is, so I go, what's going on? And she goes, the guy keeps punching the back of my seat. She reclined her seat. And apparently, I guess I got the full story. I had to give a dirty look. You know, I had to look between that little crack between the seats. I had to give the stink eye to the person.
5: To protect your wife's honor.
6: Yeah, defender.
3: Yeah, to the, well.
5: You don't want to say anything, but just at least.
3: No, I gave the stink eye, like, you don't want to mess with me, you know. I had to give the stink eye to the 6'4" giant that was in the row behind us. So then I asked her, I said, what happened? And she said that she reclined her seat and the guy just starts punching her seat, punching it. And she's like, I just ignored it. I didn't know what the person is doing. You know, I thought maybe they were moving around or whatever. And then the guy's wife looks up through that little crack in between the seats from the row behind us and tells my wife, my husband is 6'4", and he can't move because you reclined your seat. And so that's when I guess B2 turned around and replied with, there's a nicer way to do that. So anyway.
5: It's like, don't punch, because he was punching.
3: Yeah, don't
5: punch the seat.
3: My wife did not have a lot of sympathy. She did move her seat forward, which I don't know.
4: I don't know
3: what I would have done. I don't know the answer to that.
4: I would have been like pushing it.
3: Now, the guy,
4: more.
3: I did look, and the guy was tall. I mean, he was like way taller than me. I'm 5'11".
4: Not B2's problem.
3: And that's what she said to me privately. She goes, that's that dude's problem, not mine. This guy's been on a plane before. He didn't grow 6 inches right. overnight. He knows how tall he is. He could have been sitting in the seat that we are. We had unlimited leg room. I could spread my legs out as far as possible because we were in an emergency exit row.
5: Oh, and
3: it was the kind where there was like a door, and there was like, it was so weird. There was not a row in front of us. So like, it was like, I don't know, like 3 feet before you had the next row. So I had unlimited leg room. She goes, that guy knows how tall he is.
4: Yeah, I agree with her.
3: He could have sat in first class. He could have sat in emergency exit. He didn't want to pay.
4: Yeah.
3: I go, I agree with you. So is that bad manners to recline your seat? Which, by the way, is a grand total of about 2 inches that it reclines.
4: No, it's just everyone then has to go back. Like, if you're in front of me and you go back, well, then I have to go back. And I feel bad going back. So then the person behind me.
5: Don't think about it. I don't think about that person behind me at all. There's, because the person in front of me always reclines, and I don't.
4: Yeah.
5: I don't care that they're reclining either. I mean, it doesn't. The top is what comes back. Knees are mostly about the same where the knees are.
3: Well, so then, like during the flight, I was looking at this. I would look, and I don't want to make it, you know, look like I'm totally looking too much because I don't want another edamame incident on an airplane.
4: Where somebody kicks your ass. Yeah, I don't blame you.
3: So I'm kind of looking at her, but I'm kind of side-eye looking through that little space between the seats. This guy, I don't know what he was up to. He keeps leaning forward. Like, his head is right where the seat would recline. Like, if you're that big, 6'4", why are you not sitting back in your seat? Why are you sitting up? And then he had the little tray down. And he had his elbows up on that tray, and he has his head in his hands. Like, what are you doing?
6: Oh, some people nap like that on the tray.
4: That's disgusting.
3: Yeah.
4: That's what I do. Disgusting.
6: Yeah, put your pillow down.
3: Well, no, disgusting? He didn't. He wasn't. It is germs. Gross. But he didn't have his head down. He had his. I don't know if you can see this,
4: but I'll
3: recreate it. This is how he had his. He had his head in his hands. But his elbows were like propped up, like on the tray. So I don't know.
5: Yeah, weird. I don't care. I mean, I was once pushed. I remember as a child, I was reclining, and it was during takeoff, which I know you're not supposed to do, but I didn't care. I was just playing with the thing, and this guy pushing my seat, and I think he kind of broke it because it started pushing forward and like closing me in, and
3: just sandwiching.
5: And I just kept fighting him. It's like, what do I don't care. I'm. No, that's part of the option. I paid for the seat. It reclines.
3: I agree with you. It reclines. Master Jedi John says, I'm 6'4". I absolutely hate it when people recline their seat. Your seat is resting on my knees.
4: Not your problem.
3: I agree.
4: It's the tall guy's problem. Then
3: you
4: got to book special.
3: Get your legs amputated. All right.
4: Special
3: if
4: seats.
3: It's that big of a problem.
6: I never recline. I never use that.
3: I don't. And it's not. Because of consideration for people behind me, it's that I actually find it to be less comfortable. Like that little itty bitty amount of recline actually, to me, is less comfortable, oddly, than just having my seat upright. Corey says, it's so rude to recline. Total selfish move.
7: I feel that way, too. That's why I don't recline. I don't want to impede on somebody, even at 2 inches, because there really isn't much room on a plane. And I'm little. I'm only 5'2", and I still want to be considerate of the person behind me for some reason. I do kind of give a stink eye to people who do recline, but I would never say anything if the option is there.
3: You don't start punching their seat?
7: Yeah, because the option is there. If the airline didn't want you to have the option, it wouldn't be available. So I can't really say anything to them, but I do in my mind judge them for reclining.
3: I judge the dude who's 6'4 for being stupid for sitting in that seat. I mean,
7: yeah, cheap ass.
3: Yeah. Bob says pay for a better seat then.
8: You know, those budget airlines, like the one when Crystal and I flew down to Florida for me to get slapped by that girl. The seats on those planes on both airlines, Frontier and Alaska Airlines, did not recline.
5: Wait, Alaska Airlines didn't recline?
8: No, but there was Frontier and Spirit were the two airlines we flew on. We flew on Frontier down, we took Spirit back. And on those two airlines, because they're budget airlines, their seats do not recline. And the tray table folds into the armrest instead of the back of the seat in front of you.
3: I love that sentence, that if you're not a super fan of the show, you would be completely confused by the time that Kristen and I flew down to Florida, Rover, you paid for me to get slapped by that chick. What a weird sentence that would sound like if you didn't know what he's talking about. And if you don't, well, hey, maybe someday you'll be in on it.
8: So you can go to roverio.com, scroll down, and look for that particular video, because it is up there.
3: Okay.
6: What was the website?
8: Roverio.com.
6: So they said Roverio.
3: Here's somebody that says, maybe the guy can't afford a better seat. There are many reasons why he was in that seat. Not everyone has Rover money.
4: That is true.
3: No, the cost difference between sitting in, all the airlines do now charge slightly more, I guess, for an emergency exit row or something. I get it. If you don't sit in first class, there's a big price difference there. But the price difference between the premium economy and I'm sandwiched in here like a sardine seat is really minimal. And if you are 6'4", you go, hey, that's just the cost of being 6'4". It's a height tax. You know how they always try to claim that women have a vagina tax or something? Or a period. What do they call it? Period tax or whatever the hell they're always bitching and moaning about. Somebody says, Rover, where'd this one go? Is it safe with someone like you, Rover, who has a bad arm to sit in the emergency exit row? Aren't you jeopardizing the life of other passengers so you have more leg room?
5: All 250 souls.
3: Well, I would push you out of the way anyways. So, no, me, I would, with my one good arm, I would pull that emergency handle down. I'd pop that door right out. I would block your exit. Push my wife out of the way.
5: They ask, don't they? They say, if you're not able to do this job, you can't sit here.
3: That's true.
4: Yeah, I was removed from one. I told you that.
3: Why were you removed from one?
4: Because I couldn't lift my...
3: The bag over your...
4: Yeah.
3: See, I'm able to do that. They do kind of keep... They pay attention to that.
4: Yeah, they watch.
3: I saw a little old lady who was sitting in our row, and she couldn't lift her bag up over... she really eventually did it, but they're like, if you can't put that bag in the overhead bin, you can't sit here. So they do kind of pay attention to that. I've got to take a break. The professor in New York, you're on Rover's Morning Glory. Good morning, Professor.
9: How you doing, Rover?
3: Hey,
9: I just wonder what happened when the plane landed and you guys all got up and stood in the aisle. Were you a pussy and just sat there in your seat and let him leave first?
4: Hell yeah, I would have.
3: Oh, I forgot to tell you that part of the story. Oops, yeah, so I stood up, I got my bag down, and I purposely whipped the bag out of the overhead bin, hit him in the head, touched off a major brawl. I took him out, you know, he is 6'4", but I took him out with one swift punch right to the, I thought I was going to go for a jaw punch, but at the last second I hit him right in the temple. Could have killed him, but I wanted to show him who's boss in front of his old lady, you know, and mine was super impressed with my masculinity. So we got to the hotel and had incredibly passionate lovemaking. Actually, not lovemaking.
4: What, you and the guy?
3: Carnal sex. Between me and B2, she was so aroused by just the brute force and aggression that I displayed there on the plane. In fact, even the flight attendants were impressed. Yeah. They said, listen, if we ever need an air marshal, we'll count on you, pal. Thank you, Professor. We'll be right back on Rover's Morning Glory. Hang on.
0: No, you're not late for work. 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
4: People were... Let me show you these pictures here of... I don't want to say anything bad because we're co-workers. You know.
5: Who?
4: He's 51 years old, shirtless photos, Ryan Seacrest. He's a coworker of mine.
5: Oh, yeah. He's practically like another member of our show.
4: Yeah.
6: I thought you were going to say Carmen Angelo, shirtless photos.
4: Oh, man. Let me show you this picture that I guess he posted, and everyone's like, Jesus, dude, what's going on? And I didn't notice anything. I'm like, they're like, he's so gaunt. And they're like, oh, he sparked concern because he's so gaunt. And then they had some other pictures of him on Wheel of Fortune. He is looking a little, I don't know, man. There's something's going on here. I'm not sure exactly what it is, but.
6: Like the Hollywood skinny has gotten to him?
4: Yeah, he's on Ozempic or something. But he's also working out because he has ripped abs, but. You have this picture of him shirtless, Snitz, where he's showing off his abs. Well, yeah, you guys can show the Wheel of Fortune.
7: Okay, here's that sparked concern, I guess.
6: Oh, yeah.
5: Wow.
6: His face.
4: Doesn't that, like, what's going on here? He has 0% body fat, I don't think. And
7: well, yeah, you lose weight, but you don't lose it in your head. His head's still large. That's the, you know what I'm saying?
5: Like the bone structure.
8: He looks like Willem Dafoe.
4: Or are you talking about his ego?
7: No, he's got a larger head, but he's losing the weight, so it's not proportional.
5: I can see a little of that, what Charlie just said in the look.
4: What do you think he weighs?
5: 100 pounds. Yeah. I don't think he's tall either.
4: But I want to show you this shirtless photo here real quick.
5: Okay.
4: Because he is, he put this up on Instagram. He's obviously like, hey, look how hot I am or something, you know. I do this all the time, too, you know.
5: Same.
4: Shirtless photos.
7: Yeah.
4: I post on Instagram. I know. It just drives the ladies wild. I do it for that. It's not even that I want to do it. It's that so many women constantly DM me, please, will you post more shirtless photos? And I have to oblige. Okay. I mean, if you twist my arm. So here's this picture that he posts.
5: Oh.
4: He's got the abs.
7: Yeah, he looks good.
5: He looks fantastic.
6: Look at those long nipples.
4: Can I ask you a question? Yeah. That's the point. Can you zoom in on these? I've never seen male nipples like this in my life.
6: Wow.
4: What is going on with these nipples?
6: They are so big.
8: Is it because he has such little fat? There's just, I don't understand.
6: No.
8: Like, when you do lose weight, your dong looks bigger.
6: I don't think it's that.
4: I think
6: he just has long nipples.
4: Let me show you here. This is...
8: Those are pencil erasers.
6: They are. Yeah. You're right.
4: No, I don't think so. I've just got a stock photo off the internet. I did a Google search. I think it looks like these. These are pig nipples. That looks just like Ryan Seacrest's nipple. Now go back to his nipple.
8: A pig nipple transplant? Yeah.
4: Oh, there it is.
5: He looks fantastic. He works hard.
4: But those nipples, what?
5: They look
4: hard.
5: Great.
4: That's what's hard is those nipples.
5: Dudes,
8: you would love
5: him.
8: To suck on those nipples.
5: Shut up.
6: That's a turnoff. If I was dating some guy and I saw those, I'd be like, and I'm out. That would be, I'm so petty and superficial that would be a reason I
5: wouldn't
6: date.
5: You are so bold right now.
4: He's abs, though. He's got great abs. I can admit that,
6: yeah,
4: I guess.
6: Abs.
4: As a little V-straight man, but. You're telling me those nipples are enough where you would go...
5: No, she wouldn't.
6: Yes, I would. No. I broke up with a boy because he had earwax in his ear.
5: How old were you?
7: Where else is
6: 16,
7: earwax
6: 17?
5: You're 42, 41?
6: That was something I even told my boyfriend. Like, cleanliness is a big deal for me. If you weren't clean, I wouldn't date you. That would be...
4: Bedazzled jeans that he was wearing?
6: Yeah, those are old jeans.
4: You didn't break up with him for that.
6: You wear it to work to get...

0: ruined.
1: That's a great point.
0: That's okay.
2: All right. And I guess her jeans, you can change them. Your nipples, you can't change. Although maybe you did.
1: They're not always like that.
3: That might be a chilly morning.
1: Yeah, they're not always that erect.
2: I don't think, yeah, but my even if it was chilly, like if it was freezing cold out, I don't think my nipples would get like
4: never.
2: That.
4: No, I've never.
3: It's pretty, yeah, they're pretty long.
2: I mean, Elsa.
1: He's fantastic.
4: He's using, and thick.
2: He's using like one of those, like a penis pump on his,
4: yeah.
2: On his nipples.
1: Stop it.
2: He is. He's pumping the nipples. Something's going on with those nipples. Those are surgically enhanced nipples or something. Is very, very strange with Seacrest nipples.
0: I mean, all nipples are different, but and I'm sure there's women and men who all have long nipples like that.
3: Yeah, but mine aren't even that wide. That's wide, isn't it? Those are thick.
2: I mean, those are just meaty-ass nipples.
4: I mean, they look like those things we were looking at on Reddit last week.
2: The men in the boat?
4: Yeah.
2: Yeah, in fact, what was the name of that?
4: Grow your
2: C word?
4: Yeah.
2: Rhymes with slit, basically. Yeah. Yep.
0: He could get those surgically changed, right? He could probably get those trimmed down or something. Well, I probably do something for him.
2: I saw on Reddit one of the women who is trying to grow hers actually said, I'm trying to get mine to be the same size as Ryan Seacrest's nipples. So aspiring to that. That's crazy looking. Anyway, so yes, I don't want to badmouth a coworker of ours or anything. I mean, and he is so nice to me. I mean, I just... Very engaging fellow.
1: He didn't even talk to you.
2: I know. He completely...
1: blew you off.
2: Yeah, complete asswipe, basically. I mean, that's the only way I could describe it. Curious Chris says, Rover, we now have to see everyone's nipples on the show. Let's start with Crystal, he says. All right, you go first, Crystal, and then we'll all...
0: I'll have Jeffrey draw them. I'll send him a picture. He can draw them, okay. And then we'll analyze that.
2: And Amy says, Seacrest is probably taking estrogen. I dated a guy who had big nipples from taking estrogen. And somebody else says, Jimothy Skip says, I just wanted to say, I think Seacrest is taking estrogen supplements to get his nipples longer. Men take estrogen?
4: I've never heard of this. I thought maybe if you had some sort of super imbalance, maybe.
2: Or if you want to transition.
4: Yeah.
2: Maybe. I mean, maybe, what's his face? Bruce Jenner took estrogen at some point, but why would you want to take estrogen? I don't understand that. Speaking of nipples, there's a guy that I was going to tell you about. What's this dude's name? Let's see here. What is this guy's name? I actually don't even know what it is, but Robert Flegehart. What a weird name. P-F-L-E-G-H-A-R-D-T. Robert Flegehart and his friends went on a trip 5 years ago to Las Vegas. And these dudes are, I mean, they're like 60 years old. And he says that while they were in Vegas, they were engaging in some horseplay when one of the guys twisted his nipple. Is that a purple nurple?
1: Yeah.
4: Yeah.
2: Now, this is a weird thing to do at age 60, isn't it? To twist another man's nipple like that? Maybe it's a cover. Nah. Maybe he was involved in some weird S&M hooker stuff in Las Vegas or whatever. I don't know, but he claims it was his friends and that the purple nurple took a surprising turn when he got a sharp pain from this, but it lasted beyond the trip to Las Vegas. So he goes back home and his nipple is still hurting. So he had to go to the doctor, who then discovered a lump about the size of an eraser and then ordered a mammogram for him. And it finds out that he has breast cancer.
1: Oh,
2: this man has breast cancer. He said he was shocked. He said, wait a second, guys get breast cancer? And then he went to the doctor. When he went in for his mammogram, he said that he was the only male there. And that when they brought him to the back, they first called out Mrs. Flegehart. And he's like, no, it's a mister. And then as they were walking down the hall, they had to yell out, man coming through, because all these women are out there topless, you know, getting their mammograms or whatever. Is that what it is?
1: Out there topless?
2: Is that what it is?
1: No, just a, it's not
2: just
1: how
2: a,
1: it works.
2: A nipple party?
1: No, it's very private. No. It is not, you're not being exposed at all.
2: He says they said man coming through because there were a lot of women and some of them were getting scans with their tops off, he said.
1: Well, of course you're getting scanned with your top off. You're not wearing clothes when you're getting a mammogram.
2: That's why they had to announce man coming through.
1: The door is shut.
2: Man coming through.
1: I'm not buying that.
3: Well, you got to remember this. My wife and I have had a long time ago, we've had this discussion that, yes, breast cancer is more common in women, but yes, there's like a 0.5% of men that can get it. It's very rare in men, but men can be susceptible to it.
2: Now, what leads you and your wife to talk about male breast cancer?
3: Because we talked about this a long time ago, because we know that breast cancer is very common in women.
2: Uh-huh.
3: Much like prostate or colon cancer can be very common. Well, prostate cancer is very common in men, but
2: what
3: colon
2: about
3: cancer,
2: in women?
3: It can happen in women too.
2: Yeah.
3: Well, I don't know if women have prostates or not, so I'm just saying. But colon cancer can be common with both genders. But I'm just saying, but she says yes. And I even Google search it. Yes, yes, men can get breast cancer, but it's very rare.
1: Does your wife get mammograms every year?
3: She gets, that's an annual thing with her.
1: Okay, good.
2: That's this. I've never had a discussion about male breast cancer with my wife.
3: My wife told me, I think, when she was very young, she wanted to get into the medical profession.
1: Mm-hmm. Oh, really?
3: Yeah, but, you know, she had to take care of her mom and her grandmother, which probably prevented her from being able to pursue that.
2: She is. She's in the medical profession. She's a professional patient, actually.
3: Just let it be. I'm just saying, a simple discussion that my wife and I have had, and she goes, you know, just saying it's like, which I found weird. That's like, only women, because every time I hear someone like a celebrity or a major famous person dying of breast cancer, like George Carlin's wife died of breast cancer.
2: Yeah, but I've never heard of a guy.
3: That's what I'm saying. So I had to Google it and say, yes, that men can get it. But again, let me emphasize, it's rare.
2: Yeah, what about, okay, so it's more prominent in women than men. What about testicular cancer? More prominent in men?
3: Yeah. Because women don't have testicles. Women can get vaginal cancer.
1: Vaginal?
3: Mm-hmm. Yeah.
1: Mm-hmm. Vaginal.
3: I mean, cancer in the poontang. Mm-hmm. It sounds funny, but it's real.
2: Oh, that's not funny. Real, dude. There's nothing to joke about. Uh-uh. Anyways, this guy ends up, excuse me, they go, oh, you have to get a double mastectomy. But then instead of doing that, he goes, I'll get a lumpectomy instead, whatever that is.
1: And what's so, a lump? Just a lump, not the whole?
2: I guess so.
3: I would think it'd be trying to remove the lump itself.
2: He didn't want his boobs chopped off. So just a warning to guys, be careful. You can get breast cancer as well. He wants to warn people. And that purple nurple is what tipped him off, saved his life.
1: Do you ever touch your...
2: My nipples? Oh.
1: Do you ever like...
2: Touch them right now.
4: Remember when she gave you a purple nurple?
1: Yeah.
4: You were mad.
2: Yes, because...
1: I was doing you a favor.
4: She's trying to save your life.
1: Yeah. Thank you.
2: She's just... Yeah, she comes over and she just grabs my nipple and twists it.
1: Because you're annoying.
4: Twice. I think she did it like 2 days in a row.
2: Yeah, that's just not...
1: Not just, what?
2: It's not a normal thing to do to people. Why don't you go in there and give Jeffrey a purple?
1: No, I don't want to touch his nips.
2: Oh, so you want to touch mine?
1: Yes.
2: Okay.
3: my nips are nothing to brag about, so.
2: Do you have nice nipples? How do your nipples compare to Seacrest's?
3: Like I said, mine are nothing that I'd like to brag about. Let's put it that way.
2: Do you want to recreate the Seacrest photo? Can you put that photo up here real quick, Snitz? Let me see if he still has that back there. There it is. Can you recreate that photo? And I'll send that picture to Seacrest and be like, dude, you got nothing on my co-host, Jeffrey LaRoque. You want to try this?
5: Jeffrey Seacrest.
3: Yeah. Funny.
2: All right, here he comes.
1: Oh,
2: you're going to do this? Come on, come in here, and then you can do like the whole thing. We'll really have to. Is that screen turned on over there?
1: He needs shorts.
0: He's got jogging pants on.
2: Okay.
0: They're just
2: good enough. Yeah, good enough. All right,
0: tight joggers.
2: Here he comes. Hang on, he's getting.
0: in his fanny pack.
2: Standing outside the studio. I'm not sure exactly what he's doing.
0: Is he prepping his nipples?
2: He just bent down. He's out of view.
4: Maybe he's getting nude.
2: I don't know what he's doing.
4: I can't see him.
2: Is he? I'm not sure what he's doing.
0: He's making an entrance.
2: Okay, he took his fanny pack off. Okay, all right.
1: Where do you want him?
2: Right over there in the corner, I would say. And so that I want you to be able to see Jeffrey.
0: Okay, just at the what is that? That he had a throw?
2: That was it. That's Ryan Seacrest's nipple that you just threw there.
4: You put that right there.
5: Like I said, it must live rent free in your brain.
2: Then. What's that?
5: Must live rent free in your brain.
2: Uh-huh. Who?
5: Ryan Seacrest must live rent free in your brain.
2: Okay. All right. Now, can you see this picture of Seacrester?
1: It's on his thing. Yep.
2: Right there. Okay.
5: Okay.
2: All right. So you need to have your right arm down and your left arm kind of
1: push that chair. Can you move the chair out of the
3: way? Go back in the corner.
2: Okay. So right arm down.
4: This is going to be impossible.
2: Okay. Well, first of all, you have to take your shirt off.
1: Oh, yeah.
2: Okay. Okay.
3: Nice.
2: Nice.
0: Looks just like him.
2: All right. Okay. So
4: that tan's awesome.
2: Right arm down, and then take your left arm and sort of bend it in half.
1: Take one step back, honey.
3: Yeah, so I can see you.
2: There you go. Okay. There you go. Perfect. All right. Sort of arch your, lean back a little bit. Yeah. Yeah. Put your, now look to the ceiling. All right. There you go. Don't move. Hold
4: on. Oh, yeah. This is perfect. Beautiful.
2: Come over here and get this.
4: I think I got to get way closer, Rover.
1: You got it. Don't cut off his head. You've cut off his head.
2: Okay. Perfect. All right.
1: That looks good. Good job.
2: He's got nothing on you, pal. Would you like to see the photo of JLR as Ryan Seacrest?
4: Absolutely.
2: Now, Seacrest, first of all, look at Seacrest's picture once again, Snit, so we can see what we're comparing here. There's Seacrest with his hot dog nipples.
1: Good for him.
2: Showing off his physique, looking up to the sky, just totally natural pose, right? I often do that. What is he?
4: Soaking in the sun.
2: Is he on a bike here? Is that what he's on? Or?
0: Oh, yeah, for sure.
1: Bike. You see the wheel behind him.
2: Yeah, but what's that?
3: A bike.
2: What's in the front, though? Like, what?
0: A cup holder? Is that what that is?
1: It looks like a racing bike. But it's got thicker wheels.
2: That's a weird-ass
3: turned.
2: Bike.
3: The wheel's turned in the front, so that's the back of the handlebars.
1: Hmm.
2: Still, it's weird. It's like a weird California bike or something, you know? Like, we don't ride regular bikes here. We only ride cool bikes. Better for the environment. Wait a second. All bikes are good for the environment, right? Well, anyway, so there's a Seacrest showing off his hot dog nipples. Let me see JLR. Now, JLR has recreated this. Let's see JLR there.
4: Oh, yeah.
2: There. Can you zoom in on his nipples?
1: Can
2: Snitzer?
1: You do a side by side?
0: Oh, much better nipples. Much better.
2: Yeah. Yeah, those are manly nipples right there. A little bit of hair on there, and I like it.
0: Now, can we AI a bike underneath him? Some sunshine in the background, the landscaping.
4: Or somebody's head.
3: Well, somebody sent something.
4: Yeah.
2: Oh, Dexter is already, I mean, the power of AI, Dexter's already done it. Here he is.
0: Wow.
2: There's JLR. Look at this.
3: We're working out.
2: On the bike.
3: This is,
2: with his tattoo.
3: Hot Jeffrey.
2: Yep. Damn.
1: Or can you put Ryan Seacrest's head on Jeffrey's body?
4: Yeah, let's try that.
1: Let's do that, Dexter. That's what we want to see, Dexter.
2: All right. Not bad. Oh, oh man. I saw that when you buy something, do you pay attention to the price, like when you check out?
0: Well, yeah, I'm poor.
1: Who's laughing?
0: Yeah,
1: me. Who's that?
0: Of course.
3: that's a funny question.
2: No.
3: You pay attention to the price. No, I just throw it in there, buy whatever. Money's no
2: at
3: limit.
2: At the checkout, do you look at it?
3: Oh.
2: You look at the price on the shelf,
4: to see if
2: right?
4: it matches. Oh. You're saying to see if it matches?
2: Right.
3: My wife does. Yeah. I don't.
0: I even check my receipt afterwards and go through and look at everything.
2: You do?
4: You do.
0: Yeah.
2: Because my wife is always like, I think she does that too. She'll check the receipt and everything. Well, there are two convenience stores, 7-Eleven and Circle K. They've been accused of overcharging their customers. A report by
4: Circle K wouldn't do that.
2: The Guardian found that customers were being charged more at checkout than the prices that are being shown on the shelves.
4: Maybe 7-Eleven, but not Circle K.
2: Marco Cruz pulled into a, I don't want to say what place he pulled into.
4: Just a convenience store of some kind?
2: A convenience store. Yep, he circled in there in McAllen, Texas, and grabbed a pack of beef and jalapeno cheese sticks. They were priced at $3.99 on the shelf.
4: Great
2: when
4: price.
2: When he went to the register, they rang up as $4.19. He asked the employee to adjust the price, and they go, nope, not going to do it. He's like, but it's on the shelf. They go, forget about it.
6: Don't you have a sales tax in there and it sort of adds to the price of the item?
4: That's what this guy's forgetting. It's sales tax.
2: Not on food, probably, right? So no.
4: I don't know how things
6: I would say
4: in Texas.
6: That would vary. I would imagine that would be vary by state.
4: Yeah.
2: Shoppers across Ohio, Florida, North Carolina, Colorado, Utah, and New York have experienced massive price inconsistencies between the two giant convenience store retailers. Let's talk about 7-Eleven. You want to talk about them?
4: Specifically, yes.
2: They failed 47% of inspections in Colorado and Utah and 79% of inspections in Ontario County, New York.
4: And so what does the inspector do? They just go in and try different things?
2: You go in and buy, you know, you buy 20 items, 10 items or whatever, and do they actually ring up at the price that's displayed on the shelf? And they never go, oh, yeah, it's never cheaper. It's no. never cheaper, ever. Earlier this year, an inspection in Arizona revealed 12 out of 25 products that they rang up at a 7-Eleven rang up at higher prices.
1: Oh, really?
2: An advertised pack of gum for $3.99 actually rang up at $4.99. They also do it.
1: It's a car alarm.
2: Is that what's going on? I hear that. Do you hear that car?
4: Oh, I can't hear the no.
2: Oh. They also do it with gas. So you see the sign, the big sign out front on gas. Then you pump your gas, and it's actually a higher price than what's displayed on the sign. So be careful. Because I guess this is happening all the time, and they just assume that nobody's going to realize.
4: Oh, you think they're doing it on purpose, or it's just a screw-up?
2: Oh, if they weren't doing it on purpose, wouldn't you also ring up items, and they'd go like, oh, this is $4.99, and then it rings up as $3.99?
4: Well, I just assume prices are just always going up.
2: No, I think it's maybe it's not a concerted effort, but it's probably not frowned upon. Oh, well, yeah, we'll get around to changing the price on the shelf, but we changed it in the system. Well, when did you change it in the system? 5 minutes ago or 5 weeks ago? I've got to take a quick break. We'll be right back on Rover's Morning Glory. Hang on.
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2: Body Shop Brad says, I deleted my girlfriend's contact info, and a few years later, she texted me. I had no idea who it was. Now we're married, he says. And Jake says that Doogie's the woman who threw a pet in the trash. She keeps nothing important.
3: What pet did I throw in the trash? Hamster?
2: Yep.
3: The dead hamster?
2: Yep, you just threw it out right in the trash. You didn't even have a little burial ceremony for him or anything?
3: I've got my dog in the backyard.
2: Why not the hamster?
3: I don't know.
2: What do you mean you don't
3: know?
2: It's
3: like a mouse.
2: Anesthesia X says, what does Gia plan on studying at out-of-state schools? Only go that route if she gets a free ride. Do not pay out-of-state student loans. I have so many coworkers in detrimental student loan debt, they regret it so bad. What is she planning to study, Doogie?
3: I don't know what she, her anatomy teacher, like, just tracked her down and said, what are you doing with your life? You need to consider going into medical field.
2: She's going to be Dr. G.
3: She's good at it. He's like, there are people in class that want to become doctors and you are scoring higher than them.
2: Mm.
3: What do you want to do? And she's like, I don't know. So one teacher thought
4: she's mentally ill yesterday.
3: Oh, I don't know the update. I'll have to get the update.
4: Another teacher thinks she should be a doctor.
3: Yeah, and then another one, a lawyer.
2: Hmm. She can't even get out of bed, though. Doogie's been calling her all morning long, trying to wake Gianna up.
3: She's not up.
2: So do you wake her up every morning?
3: No. Nope.
2: How do you know she's not up?
3: Because I FaceTimed her.
2: But, I mean, if my mom called me when I was a kid, I just wouldn't pick up.
3: FaceTime her and she doesn't pick up.
5: Did she go to school yesterday?
3: Yeah.
5: I was going to say that maybe it's a hungover or whatever from the
3: hungover.
5: Or whatever, the partying or whatever.
2: Yes, hungover. Yes, homecoming.
5: She's a teenager, so.
3: I didn't use the right word.
2: Hungover. Oh, my God. These kids, they would never. Drink, they never. They don't even make out with anyone. Sex? No, they've never even heard of it. Doogie,
3: she's up. Okay.
2: How do you know that?
3: She just texted.
2: Stop calling me? Is that what she just...
3: No, in a group with another mom. She's like, I'm going to come get you. Okay, good.
2: So why is she ignoring you?
3: She didn't have her phone by her. She's up. Okay.
2: How did this homecoming party of yours go?
3: Good. It was fun. It was a lot of work, but it was fun. I think everybody had a great time. The kids did their homecoming parade and
2: in the stadium sort of thing or whatever.
3: So they go around the city and they have homecoming court. So they ride in Jeeps that were donated by Slimans in Amherst.
2: What?
3: Thank you, Gerald.
2: You got
3: I love
2: Jesus.
3: You.
2: What a talk slot.
3: But they cruise around the city. It's a city and school kind of parade. And then afterwards, the girls then come to my house. There were 12 girls.
2: Uh-huh.
3: They made flowers. It's called brunch and bouquets.
2: Mm-hmm.
3: And then we
2: feed them.
3: What do they
2: make the flowers for?
3: To hold for pictures and stuff like that.
2: Okay.
3: So they ate brunch. And then they went down to the basement and got ready. And then we took all the tables from inside the house and moved them outside the house so that we could have 35 kids having dinner. So around 4:30, that's when all the boys and all the parents and grandparents started to come.
2: Mm-hmm.
3: And then I snuck out at 5:40 and I went to the high school to cater the event.
2: Set up the donut truck.
3: It was already set up. Everything was in place. I had a crew already there. And then they all started to arrive around 6:30. And then
6: why have it at your house if you're going to be at the donut and you have to leave? Out of the other 100 parents, couldn't one of them have it at their house?
3: It's a perfect location to have that many people. And we have it down in a system. It's our third year. So the first year I did not cater. But last year and then this year I did cater the event. So I'm like, that's fine.
2: So she didn't really answer the question.
6: No, no, it just doesn't make sense.
3: It's a perfect spot. It really is. To have everybody there.
6: Other people's houses.
3: I know, but now it's tradition. We only have one more to go, so that'll be all 4 years. And I can't
2: host.
3: She'll
2: probably take the whole week off from work next year for that. Yeah.
3: It's her senior year.
6: Yeah. Next year is going to be nuts.
3: Oh, it's going to be bad. You're going to have a maniac on your hands.
2: All right, so then they go to the homecoming dance.
3: Then they went. Some of the girls went back to my house to change.
2: Mm-hmm.
3: And then they went to an after party, and then they went to the other person's house, the final resting place where nobody
2: slept. So what time did Gianna get home?
3: She texted me at 3 a.m. 3 a.m. And I didn't. I was asleep.
2: 3 a.m.
3: She's like, can we come sleep there, the girls? And the doors are all locked, so she couldn't get in. She doesn't have a key. She doesn't have her keys. She wasn't driving.
2: So she was home at
3: 8.
2: So she was out all night.
3: Well, they were at one person's house.
2: Mm-hmm.
3: They went to a party, and then they went to another person's house.
2: Whose house? That's where
3: her girlfriend's house. Uh-huh. And the girls all stayed there. And then the boys went to a different house.
2: Well, yeah. She's so naive. I mean, it's just really, really incredible. I mean... So that's what you think, that everything, like when they go to homecoming, you think it's like segregated by gender, basically. Like it's that Jewish wedding that I went to where the women had to sit on one side and the men had to sit on the other. I mean.
3: I didn't say that at all.
2: Oh, man. Boy, I wish when I was a kid, my mom and everybody else's parents were as naive as Doogie. Because you get away
3: naive.
2: With absolute. You are naive.
3: Okay.
2: What? Why are you rolling your eyes like that?
3: You have no idea what you're talking about, but you seem to know. I know stuff that happens.
2: Oh, yeah?
3: Yeah.
2: Oh, yeah? What, how do you know this?
3: Because the kids talk to me.
2: Mm. Oh.
6: What kind of stuff happens?
3: I'm not saying anything.
2: Tell me how much...
6: last week you said they've never even like kissed or anything. Nobody does. They're just friends.
3: All of these kids in this group, not of the 35, but there's, I forget what they call, there's a small group of kids.
2: Uh-huh.
3: There might be 14 of them,
2: mm-hmm.
3: 7 guys, 6 guys, 8 girls, whatever.
2: Mm-hmm.
3: None of them have ever dated. They are all friends. That's what I told you.
2: No, you have 35 kids.
3: I just said, those are people that kept saying, can we come to your party? Can we come to your party? So that's different than the hardcore. The hardcore few, those 14, none of them have dated.
2: Each other or anyone?
3: Each other.
2: I see.
3: So that's what I'm talking about.
6: You don't have to date to do stuff.
3: Okay, you guys, well, whatever.
2: Do you agree with me? She's completely naive here.
6: Well, especially the two-party situation at the end of the night where they just went...
2: Yeah, just
6: guys went
2: they go their separate way, yeah.
5: All right, good night, everybody.
7: And weird that they want to come back to your house after that at 3 in the morning.
3: Well, just because the girls were falling asleep and...
2: And the what? I thought the guys had gone somewhere else.
3: The guys were at another kid's house, like... 3 minutes away. They didn't want to stay there because everyone was tired. So they went to go to his house, one of the guys' house.
2: Yeah.
3: And then the girls were sleeping. And Gianna's like, it was like her and 3 other girls. Can we come back to the house?
2: Yeah.
3: Which I would have let them do that.
2: I was always, when I was in high school, I was always trying to get away from the girls. Like, oh man, I'm too tired. Let's go to sleep. Yeah.
3: Okay, whatever. You can turn
2: Joshua
3: it into
2: says,
3: whatever
2: does
3: you
2: Doogie
3: want.
2: Does Doogie seriously believe the boys went to a separate house?
3: That totally, You guys can say all that you want. I really don't care. They're friends. Mm-hmm. I'm not stupid. But that's okay if you want to think that I am. That's fine.
2: So, so she got back the following morning.
3: Yeah.
2: 8 a.m.
3: Yeah.
2: I see. And everything, and no drama, no excitement. No. There was no...
3: No, it was great.
2: Because
3: we had fun.
2: And she'll deny this, but there was conversations that I overheard on the way leading up to this that, you know, so-and-so wants to come, but so-and-so doesn't like that person. And then this you know, it's going to cause...
3: There were a bunch of different parties of a bunch of different people. So everyone trying to figure out where everyone's going. That's all that was. That's all. There was actually no drama, no fights, no nothing. It was really good.
2: Amy says, Doogie is so stupid.
3: Okay.
2: At least my kids told me they were going to an after homecoming party that was boys and girls, and they were allowed to drink there. So the parents said they could all sleep over. Doogie is actually dumb.
3: They went to a party after homecoming. They changed at my house, went to a after party, and then went to a last person's house where they all spent the night.
2: Katie says, I didn't date in high school, but I did sleep around a lot, though.
3: Okay, great. Good for you, you whore. I mean, what do you guys want from me?
2: And I also like that she goes, well, they tell me.
3: Okay.
2: Did you ever tell your friend's mother anything when you were
6: You try to avoid conversations with them.
2: Yeah, I don't think that you can count on kids telling you stuff, Doogie.
3: Everything was great. I know you're trying to search for some kind of storyline here, but there's actually none.
2: Not searching for anything.
3: It was great. They had a good time.
7: We always went to a certain friend's house because their parents knew we were all kind of drinking or doing whatever. But we would usually spend the night at that house, too. They were just the cool parents. So, but I never told my mom that's what we're doing over there. I just, of course, she probably knew that we were all doing something shady that we shouldn't be doing. But it was the place to hang out.
2: I look at that in hindsight. Where some of the houses that I used to go to when I was in high school, and you'd have like these parents, and now I look back and I'm like, how old were those parents? They were like pretty young actually, and they're letting us drink over there until, you know, 3 o'clock in the morning or whatever. And I look back at that and I go, how stupid, how dumb are those parents? I mean, I think that's stupid, but I know there's a whole argument. Well, I'd rather have them drinking here and know where they're at. I don't know. It just doesn't that open you up to a lot of liability if you're letting a 20 or 30 high school kids come drink at your house? What the hell's wrong with you?
7: Now that I'm grown up, I think those things because I'm a parent and an adult. And right. I go, wow, I can't, I would never... I wouldn't want that liability on my hands. If somebody did leave and I didn't know in the middle of the night and they got hurt and they came from my house, I those things would worry me.
2: Did you let these kids drink at your house, Tish?
3: No.
2: Okay.
3: No.
2: No drink.
3: No, if I didn't have this job, or I know some teachers that that are like, I can't get in trouble if the kids like having after parties. I would have the after party at my house, not the after party where everyone goes and drinks. Uh-huh. I would have everyone can stay here, have all the kids here.
2: Nobody wants to be at that part. That's not a party.
3: Well, you still think they're probably going to sneak. Are they going to sneak alcohol in? I don't know. But I just can't take that chance.
2: We just talked about how stupid people are, parents who do that. And then you're the one who goes, yeah, no, I want to do that.
3: No.
2: I'd be that parent.
3: No, not saying that. You're not. God, I just try to have a conversation with you and you're not listening. I'm not saying there are some parents, and I've seen a lot of it, where they're like, yeah, you can have a pre-party, after party, like after the event, everyone can come here.
2: Uh-huh.
3: There's a lot of stuff that goes on there. Uh-huh. A lot of kids.
2: And you're saying that you would do that?
3: No, I didn't. That's what I'm saying. You're not listening. I said
2: you'd
3: I would
2: the
3: not.
2: After party.
3: I would have where the kids could hang here.
6: Why does working here change that?
3: If it got out, like, oh, something happened. Oh, Doogie did
2: this.
3: But
2: that's real life.
3: That.
2: It has nothing to do with your job. You think if you were the donut truck lady, that they'd be like, oh, she's only the donut truck lady. Who cares that that happened over at this house where an adult was there?
3: My house growing up was always the safe place. Always.
2: See, your parents were those wackos who were allowing all this kind of stuff.
3: They didn't allow people to come over and drink. We didn't have parties. I threw a couple of parties when they were out of town behind their back. But I just know that people felt safe at their house, which I appreciate.
2: Jen in Binghamton says, but Doogie had booze there for the adults. Yeah, no teenager is ever going to steal alcohol, right?
3: Okay, what?
2: How did you manage that?
3: The kids were outside and the parents were inside the house.
2: And then what happened with all the alcohol?
3: They put the alcohol in the cooler inside the house. And then I was home when the kids, they had to clean up the mess. I raced home and I was there before the kids were there when they were changing. So no one got the alcohol.
2: Here's somebody that says, Rover, that she may actually be right. Most of these kids these days are either gay, cats, or only care about their phones and texting each other. But Elle says, Rover, she is so effing stupid. She does not make a bit of sense. And Ed says she's annoyed because she knows she's wrong and she has no idea what these kids are actually doing.
3: I actually am annoyed because I know exactly what they're doing. And I get upset that you guys tear me down.
2: No, no, we're not tearing you down. We're opening your eyes.
3: No, I don't need you to open dick for me. Because I know what's going on and you sit there. You've never had a friend or kids or a family, you don't know anything that goes involved with anything that I do. You don't know what any of it is like.
2: What is she talking about?
3: And you sit
2: what does
3: there
2: this
3: and,
2: have to do with anything?
3: No, I get annoyed. No, that's what I'm annoyed all, with you well, judging
2: we're,
3: me.
2: We're telling you how
3: I don't need
2: teenagers
3: you.
2: Actually are.
3: I don't
2: you
3: need
2: don't
3: you to
2: it.
3: Tell me anything how teenagers are.
2: You don't believe it.
3: I don't. You don't even know. You're not listening. You don't listen to anything that I say. Nothing that I say do you listen to.
2: It's so ridiculous, some of the
3: okay,
2: things that
3: that's
2: you
3: great.
2: Say.
3: I'm done talking
2: she's
3: about it.
2: She's getting so worked up
3: No,
2: over
3: I just,
2: this.
3: I hate.
2: Do you think it's starting to sink in that she...
3: Not at all.
6: She's just like, open your eyes.
2: She's like, oh, wait a second. Maybe they weren't at separate homes at 3 o'clock in the... Oh.
3: I know exactly where they... I have Life 360. I know exactly where everybody is.
2: And you're
3: is.
2: Tracking all the boys and the girls.
3: Oh, my
2: and,
3: God.
2: See, I exactly.
3: Know, no, I know for a fact because I talked to the mom where all the kids were mm-hmm. on Sunday because mm-hmm. I thanked her for having them there.
2: I don't know. Then I must have been a really bad kid. Charlie, you must have been must have been out of the ordinary with how bad we were. Sounds like all these kids are on the up and up. No drinking.
7: I knew kids like that. And some of the, I mean, they were the valedictorian and stuff of our class. And they would come to parties and they would hang out for, I mean, the shortest bit of time, just to show face. Mm-hmm. And then they'd be out of there. They would never stay with us while we hung out and drank or had a big bonfire in the woods. They would always leave. And I was like, man, they had straight A's. Like, maybe I should be more like them.
2: Weren't but, these all the cheerleaders and football players, dude?
7: Well, I was a cheerleader and I was on dance team and I was in the drama club and in select choir and on the newspaper. I did all this stuff.
2: All those things? You did all those?
7: I did the morning announcements. We had video announcements. I was part of everything. And
2: how long those morning announcements last? The way she talks. Take the whole period.
7: So, I mean, I was still having fun.
2: Uh-huh.
3: Who's saying my kid isn't having fun? Like, I'm not a moron.
2: Okay. She have anything to drink Saturday night?
3: I don't know.
5: Okay. I thought you knew everything.
2: Yeah. What do you mean you don't know? You don't know?
3: I'm done.
2: Okay. All right. Gotta take a break. She's lost it. We'll be right back. Hang on.
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0: A. I did not know what this is. Do you know what it is?
1: No, Charlie? I've never heard this word.
2: I don't believe I've ever heard this word. I'm going to, but I'll have to make a guess. If Charlie doesn't know, let me see. A guasha, maybe? Guasha?
1: Does Crystal know what it is?
3: Yes.
1: Okay.
2: Okay.
1: Is it a thing?
0: Well, I know what it is because I had to look it up.
1: Well, I mean, is it an item you can hold?
0: Yes.
1: Or is it something that's done to you? Do you get a guasha? Do you get guashed?
3: It's a tangible item that you can hold.
2: Okay. It must be...
1: I'm going to guess foot thing. Something to rub your feet.
0: No.
2: It does sound sort of Asian, right?
1: Yes.
2: So...
1: like a geisha.
2: This must be maybe something to clean your face with, I'm going to say.
0: Do you have a bell?
1: Oh, he got it? Oh, he knows. He's pretending.
2: Is that it?
1: He's pretending to not know?
0: You're really lame. Pretending that you don't know what it is. Yes, it's a tool used to massage your face.
3: I say not to clean your face, but it's actually to help with the fluid in your face and kind of push the fluid. I was talking about it one day using my hands to do it where you don't really need the tool, but people use this like quartz stone.
4: Yeah, my daughter.
3: And then they'll...
1: Also, Snitcher, you knew
3: what
1: it was?
3: It's to move the fluid around your
2: Snitch
3: face.
2: Snitch knows
4: that one.
2: Okay.
4: I just know it's like a... Yeah, rub your face.
0: It's also referred to as like a scraping technique.
2: I see. Okay, all right.
0: So you got that right.
2: Hit me with the next one.
0: Dye sport.
2: Well, no, I said cleaning. I don't know if I really got that right.
1: You said face.
0: You knew it was
2: close
0: a face
2: enough. I got one and a half then.
0: No, okay. Two. What is a dye sport?
1: How do you spell this?
0: D-Y-S-P-O-R-T. Dye sport.
2: Oh, boy. Oh, I think I know what this is.
1: No idea.
0: I had to look this up, too.
2: Oh, this is... give me a second here. Oh, this has something to do with... this is some sort of injection or something they're doing to your face or your lips or your eyes I think it's Dysport actually is how I think you pronounce it. I believe, but I'm not positive. And it's some sort of injection.
0: Yes.
2: Yeah.
0: You're such
2: yeah.
0: A
2: A3,
0: right?
2: What is it?
0: It's exactly that. It's an injectable wrinkle relaxer similar to Botox.
2: Okay.
0: Look at you. All right. What is slugging? Do you know what slugging means?
2: Slugging.
1: My girlfriend wrote these?
0: Yes.
2: Slugging.
0: She might do this.
1: That must just be laying on the couch, like bed rotting.
0: No, it's not bed rotting.
2: Slugging. Remember, these are all girly things.
0: Yeah.
2: This is when you sit somewhere naked and you leave a vaginal fluid trail behind. It looks like a snail trail.
1: Snail trail. Yeah. Okay.
0: No. You're both wrong.
2: All right. What do you know what slugging is, Crystal?
3: Oh, no. Yeah, no.
2: Slugging. What is it?
3: Slugging.
0: This is apparently when you put a thin layer of like Vaseline, you put it over your skincare at night so that it seals in the moisture. So if you do stuff to your face at night and then you put Vaseline on top of it to hold it all in,
2: make sure it all soaks in.
0: Does she do that?
1: I've never seen her slug before. No.
0: Does your wife slug?
2: Not that I know of.
1: She'd be really shiny and just covered in... That seems uncomfortable. It seems like it ruined the pillow.
2: Yeah, my wife covers herself in Vaseline just to stay away from me. I can't grab a hold of her and have sex.
0: Oh, my God.
2: Slippery little. All right.
0: Okay, so what part of your body can get laminated? What part of your body can get laminated?
1: I have a guess. I'll let Rosa go first.
2: Okay, let me think. What could get laminated? I feel like I should know this. What part of a girl's body can get laminated? I don't think it's nails, although that would be make sense, but that doesn't seem right. I'm going to say that your think maybe your eyebrow.

0: house could get laminated.
1: Just answer it. You know the answer.
0: No, I don't.
1: You did this whole...
0: Is that right?
1: I don't know what it is. I think it's not
2: what are you up to? Like,
0: is that right?
1: Yes.
2: I'm just going off what
1: yes.
2: you said.
1: Yes.
3: Yes.
0: Okay. Yes.
1: Oh, my God.
0: God, I'm getting these all right. Now, what's eyebrow lamination?
1: It's just sets the hairs into, like, place and makes them fuller, and it just makes them, like, perfect.
3: Almost like gluing them down.
1: It's like the perfect shape and every the hair in place, and you just like mm-hmm. keep them perfect.
0: Okay, how many of these more you got?
1: I know this next one is easy. What is Chanel number 5? Rover obviously knows
0: that
1: this.
0: That is a perfume.
1: Yeah,
2: perfume.
1: Okay, so that's
0: an easy one, I think. Just you see commercials for stuff like that.
1: This is good. What does coffin, stiletto, and almond refer to? Stiletto, almond
3: pumps in the club. Yeah.
0: What was the first one?
1: Coffin,
0: stiletto, or what?
1: Almond.
2: I think
1: almond.
2: I got this. This seems pretty simple to me.
0: Well, I mean, it would be a stiletto. Would be a like a type of high heel, but. The other ones I have not heard of before.
2: Me either. So I'm going to guess.
3: Charlie should know this.
2: Well, I'm going to guess F me pumps. There are different versions of that.
1: Okay.
0: Coffin. But I've never heard of somebody, a coffin.
2: I think they're just different
0: stiletto
2: levels.
0: Stiletto and what? What's the other one?
1: Almond.
2: Different levels of heels.
0: I guess I'll have to say that because stiletto, I've heard of that. But the other ones I have not heard of.
3: I'm disappointed.
0: What?
3: Especially in you.
2: What is it?
3: I'm very disappointed in you in the fart box.
0: What is it?
1: Nail shapes.
3: Yeah. That's why you should know, Charlie.
2: Oh.
3: Your girlfriend gets her nails done all the time.
2: Yeah, I think she does get I think she gets the
3: almond shape.
2: Yeah.
0: What's a coffin?
1: I don't know coffin. I know it is stiletto.
3: It's fatter at the bottom towards your fingertip, like your actual finger, and then it kind of almost, it angles and squares off at the top like a coffin.
0: Ah, okay. We
3: didn't
0: get that one.
3: Nails.
0: We did not get that one correct.
1: Finish the quote. On Wednesdays, we wear.
2: Oh, I've heard this before, but I don't know.
1: On Wednesdays, we wear.
0: On Wednesdays.
3: These are great, Krista. Thanks for sending
0: Wednesdays,
3: them in.
0: Wednesdays, we wear.
2: This must be. I'm going to guess.
0: These are all girly things that guys are not supposed to know.
2: I'm going to guess Sex and the City quote. That's my guess.
0: On Wednesdays, we wear. I'm completely clueless.
2: It's white.
0: Really? White?
2: I'm just going to just Wednesdays white.
0: White Wednesdays.
2: Alliteration.
0: On Wednesdays, we wear.
1: He's wrong. Just say it. I know you know it.
0: I don't know. I'm
1: it's
0: trying.
1: A movie?
0: I'm racking my brain.
1: A movie. Mean
0: this,
1: Girls.
0: This is even too girly for me. I don't know.
1: Wednesdays, we wear pink.
0: Pink. Oh,
1: yes. Okay.
0: Charlie was close.
1: I think he
0: no
1: knew
0: cigar.
1: That it was white. And then this one will be easy. What does Fenty sell?
0: Oh, I know. I know this one. I think I know this
2: Clothes
0: one.
2: Rover wears. This is an easy one.
1: Not Fenty.
4: No, Fenty.
1: F-E-N-T-Y, not Fendi, with the F.
0: This is, I believe this is, I think, lingerie. Am I right about that?
1: No.
0: Oh? I thought Rihanna had, Rihanna,
1: it is
0: whatever.
1: Hers.
0: I thought
1: yeah.
0: that she,
1: no.
0: I thought
3: her lingerie was, brand, I believe, is called Savage.
0: Uh-huh.
1: So this is not lingerie. This is
0: something
1: else. A whole other billion-dollar empire.
0: I have no idea.
1: Makeup and beauty products.
0: Makeup and beauty.
3: And it's Savage by Fenty.
0: Okay.
3: I'm pretty sure her lingerie.
0: That's why I've never heard of. I've heard of that. That's where I got the lingerie from. But okay.
1: You guys did good. Charlie is definitely not girly.
0: Who won? How many did I get?
1: Oh, God.
0: Oh, you didn't keep track of after all this?
1: I did.
0: You didn't keep track of them.
1: I did keep track.
0: Okay, what's our score?
1: 1, 2, 3, 4.
0: Oh, you kept track.
1: I'm counting. Thank you, Jake. I'm counting. 1, 2, 3, 4, 5.
0: In the baseball game last night, 6. I remember at the end of the game, they go, okay, let's see. So the Guardians won 1, 2, 3, 6 out of 9. Six Grover. Out of nine. I got, really? No kidding. Six out of, what did Charlie get?
1: 1.
0: Yeah, no,
2: I think I got 2 or 3.
0: He got more than one.
1: Don't question my scorekeeping. He's more manly than you.
0: I've got to take a break. We'll be right back. Hang on.
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0: Lou says he never thought he would see this day, but this is the day that it's been determined Charlie is not the gayest man on the show.
2: We've known that.
0: It's me, he says. I gotta better do something heterosexual here. Did you see that video came out of the woman on that American Airlines flight masturbating?
1: Oh, God.
0: We talked about this. This woman, she was reported because somebody on the plane is like, hey, this chick next to me or across the aisle, she's masturbating on the plane. And she had taken her pants off, believe it or not. And the flight attendant came in the middle of the flight and says, ma'am, you need to stop masturbating. Put your pants back on. She complied. She did. But then when the flight landed, she was arrested. Her name is Katie Inzer. Let me see if I can find out. How old is she? She's kind of an older woman, if I remember correctly. Katie Inzer. I want to say that she's like in her 40s. She said that she told police that her flight had been delayed and she had a few drinks and that's when she doesn't remember what happened on the flight. When they landed in Miami, that's when they arrested her. Here's the video of this. Now, this is a little bit different. I had to watch this a couple of times to figure out what was going on, because if you see here, just by this first frame, do you see this? Like this. So this is somebody across the aisle and a row behind her. She is, you're going to see this here. Watch this. This is her masturbating on the plane. And I go, what is going on here? Are you picking up here what's exactly...
2: I'm confused on really what I'm seeing.
0: Well, I was too. Well, here's what's going on. I thought she was sitting up and her leg was... She's actually laying down. her head is over there by the headrest.
1: And her legs are completely spread open. Oh,
0: yeah. She's just wide, just spread wide. Jeez. And she is going to town on herself. I mean, this is... Look at this. And I think that's her shirt or something, or...
3: Like her pants, button-down shirt?
0: Yeah, I think it's a button-down shirt. Her pants are completely off at this point.
2: Oh, wow.
0: Could you imagine?
2: Does she have pants on?
0: She has no pants on.
2: Well, or is she wearing like a skirt?
1: I thought it was a skirt.
0: No, I think she removed her pants, it says in the story. And they came over, they go, you got to put your pants back on. So she has no pants on.
2: So did anybody rat her out, or just everybody just kind of let her go?
0: Somebody ratted her out.
2: Oh, I wouldn't have said anything.
0: Oh, I would have watched this all flight. This is better than your in-flight entertainment and those little screens. Yeah, that looks like, is that a shirt that she has on? There's some sort of, I think that is a button-down shirt or something. And then, yeah, she's just fully going to town on herself there. Wow.
3: Yeah, because I thought maybe a little rubbing with the hand, but she's definitely doing a lot more action than that.
0: Yeah, she looks like she's digging in sand for something, like a dog, like my cat in his kitty litter box. She's really going to town.
2: So she must be on like Ambien or something, right?
1: Yeah.
2: And have no idea what she's doing.
0: Could you imagine how you would feel if, let's say we take her at face value, she doesn't remember this. Could you imagine waking up one day, like, or, you know, you wake up, you're in jail, you're like, what happened? What'd I do? They tell you, you go, what? And then you get out, and then you realize you're all over the internet as the masturbator, and then this video comes out of you laying down across the row of seats masturbating with your pants off.
1: Well, I would not say that's me. That's not me. Who's going to know that that's you? You can't tell
0: her name is Katie Inzer. Oh. Yes.
1: Something was Inzer.
0: Yeah, her fingers was Inzer.
3: And then can you never fly again? Are you on the no-fly list? So that would really
0: suck. I'm sure at American Airlines you are, but I don't know if... I don't know if all airlines will ban you from that. But anyway, so yeah, she got in a little bit of trouble. Do you remember there was... Do you remember there's a story a few years ago about a boy who was 6 years old and he shot his teacher in the chest? And it was a shocking story because, again, he's 6 years old. He took a gun to school that he got from his mother. She didn't give it to him, but the mother had a gun. Obviously, it wasn't kept away from the 6 year old, locked up, whatever. The six-year-old brings the gun to school. It turns out he ends up shooting the teacher in the chest, and it turns out that somebody had alerted the principal of the school in advance that this kid, 6 year-old, had a weapon or bullets or a gun or something in his backpack, and the principal didn't take any action.
1: He didn't kill the teacher, did he? Is that
0: no? She survived.
1: Yeah.
0: She got shot in the chest.
1: Didn't just happen either, right?
0: No, this happened, I want to say, like two or three years ago.
1: I briefly remember this.
0: 3 years ago. And she sued the school district, the principal, and she got $10 million.
1: The teacher did?
0: Yeah.
1: Okay.
0: $10 million payout. For whatever reason, even though this happened 3 years ago, let's see, it looks like January 6th, 2023. The body cam video has come out now where this six-year-old, the cops are called, obviously, this teacher has been shot, and the six-year-old is in the classroom in the arms of an older woman who's like a teacher or an aide there, or a worker at the school, and she has the six-year-old in like a, he's kind of like sitting in her lap, and she kind of has him in a from behind bear hug so he doesn't get out. But you got to hear what this little kid is saying. He's 6 years old. The cops have been called to the school. He's just shot his teacher. The gun is still on the floor in the classroom. And listen to what this kid is saying. Can you hear clearly what he's saying in this video?
2: I had to bleep a lot, so I think you can still hear it, but it sounds... I've never heard a six-year-old talk like this. It sounds like he's an adult man trapped in a child's body. Like there's some sort of... Is that Freaky Friday situation or something where they switch bodies with an adult?
0: The way he's cursing is unbelievable. And you would think... that after the cops are there, maybe a kid, maybe he's a rotten ass kid, 6 years old. You'd think after you shoot your teacher, it would sort of sink in like, oh man, I made a huge mistake. And then when the cops show up, you think you would like start crying or
1: be scared?
0: Yes, not this kid. He's defiant. Listen to this.
5: He just admitted that he had one.
6: All right, I got a weapon.
5: He had one bullet.
0: Can you? That's the kid, by the way. I'm going to back it up so you can hear that again. Y'all want an effing piece of me, bitch? He says. Both of y'all want an effing piece of me, bitch?
5: What's y'all piece of me, bitch?
6: Stop. All right,
7: let's leave the gun there.
6: Okay.
5: I told the AP that there was a threat earlier about it.
23: That was her last year.
6: How old is he?
5: He is 6 years old. He has been on a modified schedule. His mother is to pick him up at 2:30.
0: Now, why is this teacher holding him?
2: The whole thing's weird. Like they
1: probably a safe. Like she knows him well.
0: Well, I don't know about that because later I don't know if it's in the video, but the 6 year old is being held in the lap of this woman, this older woman. He turns around and punches her right in the face.
1: Oh, he does.
0: I don't think that's on this body cam, or maybe it is.
2: I don't think so.
0: But he punches her in the face, knocking her glasses off and injuring her. So why they don't just immediately? I mean, they know it's the teacher. This woman who works there is like, hey, this is the 6 year old who just shot the teacher in the chest. Why don't the cops just take the kid off of her lap right then? And especially with the way the kid's talking, you want an effing piece of me, bitch? And then the kid says he follows that up with F you, bitch.
5: He has been on a modified schedule. His mother is to pick him up at 2:30. This is his first week without his mother coming to school with him.
7: 1346, myself and 2347 and the sheriff's deputy are inside room 11 with the suspect. Gun is secured.
5: And I called 911 when I heard the gender review specialist. I came down the hall. She had blood.
0: What did he say there? He puts his finger in the face, like she's talking to the cops, and the kid, it looks like he's going to punch her right then, but
1: she flinches back.
0: Cause yeah, he says something to her.
5: She had blood.
23: You know what you're doing?
1: You know what you're doing? You little bitch.
24: We got some small handcuffs.
25: Very good. How many of you don't need her out?
1: They don't have small handcuffs.
24: Where's the AP?
7: It's over here on the floor.
1: You think he realizes what he did?
2: Yes. Well, I think he realizes. It's also weird how calm he is, not trying to get away or anything. It's just like...
1: Well, I think he trusts her.
2: It's just the whole thing is bizarre.
0: I don't think he trusts that lady. I don't.
1: Oh, yeah. He knows who she is.
0: He might know who she is, but he's telling her, you effing bitch.
1: But she has him in a bear hug. His arms are free. He's not fleeing. He's just sitting there calmly.
0: Oh, I know. But these cops should have immediately taken that kid off of her lap and
3: put him in the back of the cop car.
0: Yeah,
3: at least
0: take him into custody.
3: Yeah.
0: Put those little handcuffs on him. Whatever
1: they
0: don't
1: have any.
3: Zip ties.
0: I mean, something with this kid.
24: You too.
25: Yeah, we got it.
7: You can stay for now if you feel comfortable.
25: So,
24: is he okay?
5: He's fine. Are you fine? When you shot the gun, did anything hurt you?
23: No.
5: Let me see your hands.
4: Nobody has sex in a car.
8: Where is the weapon?
9: It's on the floor.
23: It's over there, whore. Stop.
0: What did he say? It's over there, boy?
1: Or whore.
2: Whore. I think it's whore.
0: Yeah.
2: Whore.
0: Yeah.
9: It's on the floor.
23: It's over there, whore. Stop.
0: Oh, my God.
23: That's not you.
9: That's not how we speak to each other.
23: Bitch.
9: His,
7: yeah,
9: I mean, he does have the gun residue, looks like.
7: Okay. Let's just not touch his hands or anything, okay?
4: Yeah.
7: All
4: right. Now, how old is he?
23: My mom had it.
9: 6 years old.
23: Yes. I stole that from my mom.
1: The gun.
4: Okay, bud.
7: What's your name?
23: If you want a piece of me, come get it on.
0: They're saying this to the cop. If you want a piece of me, come get it on, bitch.
9: His mom is supposedly.
0: I don't. Here's the quote. If you want a piece of me, come get it on, bitch. I don't care if you call backup. I don't care if I go to jail, bitch.
1: Imagine what his life is like at home if this is how he is.
0: Oh,
1: where did he learn this?
0: He's got to be raised by the worst people in the entire world. Has to be.
1: Something.
0: But it's too late for this kid.
23: I never call back up. I don't care if I go to jail, bitch.
9: We know you know that language, and you know that's not appropriate. Mrs. Kovacs is not happy with that. Calm down.
4: Young man.
1: He must have just hit her.
3: Oh, yeah.
1: Because
3: it is
1: she said, I'm done.
0: Oh, did? Okay.
3: Uh-huh. He's just behind that guy's glove.
4: Come here.
3: For that.
0: Oh, yeah. Yeah, he hit her right in the face. Hey, knocked her glasses off.
3: That's crazy. It's so sad, but
1: it is sad.
0: Crazy. They need to put this kid in jail forever.
1: No.
0: Yes, absolutely.
2: Oh, yes.
0: Yes. There's no rehabilitating this kid.
3: He's six.
0: No.
3: You're the same as you were when you were six?
0: I was never like that at the age of six. I might have been a bad kid, but not like that. Now,
2: he just shot somebody.
3: I know, but there might be help.
0: No. You want to take that chance?
3: Not me. I'm not a professional.
0: Let him move in with you, Mr. Foster Parent. I don't think so.
3: Foster parents suck. No, that's not what I'm saying.
0: I don't think. Oh, wait. You're anti-foster parent? Foster parents suck?
3: Yeah.
0: Snitzer is anti-foster parent. Oh, boy. Let the emails begin.
3: Who cares? Come at me, bitch.
1: Oh, God.
0: This kid now is, they say, 9 or 10 years old. He lives in Newport News in the custody of his great-grandfather.
1: So he's not in jail.
0: He's not in jail.
1: For shooting the teacher.
0: How is this kid not in jail?
2: And I don't think they should block his name. Everybody should know this kid's name to be... on the lookout for him. This is a maniac.
0: His name is JT, I guess. His mother, Deja Nicole Taylor, who's 29 years old, was sent to state prison for child neglect. And it's partly because she lied on a background check form when she got this firearm, which the 6-year-old, used in the shooting. And she goes, I don't use drugs. Anybody who is going to go buy a gun is going to say they don't, because they'll deny you if you say you use drugs. So everyone is going to say, no, I don't use drugs. So they got her on that and this child neglect. So she went to jail. She's probably out already. But the kid is out in 3 years. You got to keep this kid in some sort of intensive rehabilitation. And I even say that that's pointless. You're going to hear more about this kid. This kid is going to be, first of all, I don't think you can trust him in the custody of his great-grandfather. This is the same family that produced, eventually his mother and God knows who else. This kid is rotten to the core. And you say no, you're shaking your head no, douche.
1: No, I don't think that, I mean, I think he needs to have therapy and be in rehabilitation. And
0: too far gone for that. He shot his teacher in the chest. Did you hear him talking?
1: No, I know. But again, he was a product of his environment. If you change that environment, you don't think anyone can change?
0: I think if the kid were 2 or 3 years old, maybe. 6 years old, talking like that, I think he's too far gone. You think you could rehabilitate this kid, Snitch? You think you could anybody could rehabilitate
8: my grandkid's five. I can't imagine him being exactly the same as he is now when he is an adult. He's going to change. It's going to be sort of whatever.
0: Well, you're on the path. It's got to be help. Is your grandson on the path to being a good person or a bad person?
8: Yeah, a good person.
0: Okay. So he's probably going to go forward on that path. This kid is on the path of being a bad person. In fact, pretty far down that path. You heard the way he talks. He just shot his teacher in the chest.
8: Well, I'm sure some really good kids turn to a life of crime. Yeah. It's not a far gone conclusion.
0: Right.
8: Whatever.
0: So because I think it's easier for that to happen. A good kid gets on drugs or starts hanging out with the wrong crowd. They go bad. That's an easier thing to happen, to go bad, than it is for a bad kid like this to go on the straight and narrow.
8: Six is pretty young, man. I don't know.
0: I'd lock this kid up. I would lock him up for the rest of his life. I wouldn't think
1: twice
0: about it.
1: That's why you're not a judge.
8: He needs help, definitely.
0: I should be a judge. I'd lock that kid up, no problem.
2: Yeah, I'm with you. That kid's a maniac. Jeez. I've never heard a six-year-old like that.
0: That's actually a six-year-old I would be afraid of.
2: Oh, absolutely.
8: I'd back down.
0: You know? Like, normally, you versus a six-year-old just... punch him right in the face. He's out. Like
8: I am a bitch. You're right.
0: This kid, I'm not messing with him. Not tangling with him. Wow. Anyway, so.
8: It's sad, though.
0: It is sad. It's unfortunately, this, it's the school, they're probably doing the best they could with what they have to deal with. Sounds like the mother had to come to this kid, to come to school with this kid every day because he's such a rotten ass kid. Well, this all comes from the... Yeah, you could have the mother come to school, but what good is it if she's a drug-abusing, bad parent? What good is that going to do, her coming? So they can only deal with so much at these schools. Wow, terrible. Here's someone that says, that kid is literally too far gone. He shows signs of psychopathy. Psychopathy? Psychopathy? How would you pronounce that? Not sure. No empathy, he says, and he's not right in the head. Josh says he just has to snap out of it, right, Rover? I'm not sure exactly. What does that mean?
1: I think you've said that before. Yeah. Snap out of it. Just change.
0: Oh, you can on some stuff. Snap out of it. But there, people are pussyfooting around with this kid too much.
1: Did he ever go to jail?
0: I don't know.
8: What would
0: they were pussyfooting around too much.
8: Yeah, where did they put him? Like when it happened, yeah.
0: That I don't know. It doesn't say in this. But he's living with his great-grandfather now. Free Fall Pilot says his relatives think he's cute acting that way. I don't know. Well, obviously they let him get away with that. If you were 6 years old and you started talking like that, this is learned behavior at home. If you, what would your parents do if you were 6 years old and you were talking like that?
2: The weirdest part is, like, the woman was still trying to correct the way he's speaking. He just shot somebody, and she's like, well, you know, we don't talk like that. It's like you're covered in gun residue.
0: Yeah. We also don't shoot people.
2: Yes.
0: We don't shoot our teachers either. Yes, how they aren't just on top of that kid, like, sitting on that kid to make sure he doesn't run away or whatever, like, that's beyond me. I think these cops handled the situation, I guess, as best they could. But I think everyone's too gentle with this kid. And they were treating this kid, they were going too easy on him. The school, the parents, everybody. The parents probably weren't doing anything. Jason says, how old is the great-grandfather? Probably about 48. Yeah, probably. Yeah. JD, Ron Rover's Morning Glory. Good morning, JD.
10: Good morning, Rover, COI.
0: Hey, what's up, man?
10: Just execute the kid now. Imagine the lives you're going to save.
0: You know, I think that might be a little harsh, but I would say at least you got to keep this kid in prison until he's 18, but then he's going to be... I don't know what you do with a six-year-old who shoots their own teacher. I don't know. I wouldn't let him out with his great-grandfather, though. I'll tell you that. I would not do that. I don't know about executing them. That's pretty harsh. A six-year-old execution. But you got to lock the kid up. Thank you, JD. We'll be right back. Hang on.
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your money. 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Arm robbery. 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You know where I'm going with this thing. Def Leppard. It's Hair of the Dog. 100.7 WMMS. Corey Roddick in for your Sunday morning. Those guys in Def Leppard? Yeah, let's go see them. June 21st, they come at Rocket Arena. That was just announced a couple days ago. Tickets don't even go on sale until Friday. But RMG has your hookup all this week. 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

0: 100.7 WMMS. It's the glammiest time of the week. Hair of the dog as you're shaking off whatever the hell you got into last night. God knows I didn't do much. I'm boring as hell. I don't drink. My chick was at home watching baseball. Literally, what I did was watch old Poison bootlegs on YouTube. There's so much more available now than there was when I was trading VHS tapes back in the day. You know what I mean? Remember that? They would have those record shows at like the hotel lobbies or the gathering rooms where it's just like $20 bills flying, just bootlegs and records and all kinds of stuff. And that's why my kid will never have a trust fund, because I got started with all that when I was around 16 years old. 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Gonna glam this thing up some more with Scorpions of the Way. Gonna get your rat wing or two. It's Hair of the Dog, and it continues next.
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One of the funnier stories I've ever heard in my life involves Kip Winger, alleged infidelity, and probably the worst cover-up for investigating and finding info that I've ever even witnessed. 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

0: 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If you went out last night, if you had a blast, if you got tore up, if you're not feeling all that great today, it's what it means to be alive sometimes. I remember those days back when I used to be, you know, fun, and drinking started ruining my life at all. So I guess all I have left is rock and roll and sometimes sex. There are no drugs. There are no drinking. But hey, that's the way the good Lord would have it, right? It is Sunday after all. Buzzer Radio 100.7 WMMS continues. Hair of the Dog on the way. Let's get you the crew. Let's get you Cinderella, LA Guns as well. They're next on the Buzzer.
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If you put the two bands, LA Guns and Guns N' Roses, toe-to-toe, you're going to find that LA Guns are the more consistent band. 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I'm Corey Roddick, and I'm nothing if not consistent. When I was 8 years old, I decided that Motley Crue were going to become my lords and saviors, and it's made my adult life almost unmanageable. Let's see. I got into it when I was 8. I'm 48 now. It's been 40 years of pushing back on authority, being a smart mouth to pretty much everybody, getting divorced a bunch of times. Yep. I raised myself in their image. Thanks, Motley Crue. 100.7 WMMS and Hair of the Dog.

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0: 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Last night it all went down. The Guardians shut down the freaking White Sox, beat them 2-0, and we move on to tomorrow night. 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

0: 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Corey Roddick in. 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

0: They are Disturbed. You got them on the buzzer. 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

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Corey Roddick in. Kind of getting over myself, finally. Last Saturday, I went to go see the Linkin Park documentary on Shatter, which I loved. It was freaking wonderful until the very, very end. And then I got upset because I realized, wow, a 2-hour movie went by and they only mentioned Chester Bennington 5 times.

0: 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Corey Roddick in. Here we go. We're getting closer to the World Series. Sent the White Sox home. Now let's go ahead and embarrass the Tampa Bay Rays. 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

0: 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Corey Roddick in for your weekend. All this week at 150, hang out with me in the middays. I'm going to get you in to check out Stain. The Buzzard has your hookup before you can even buy these freaking tickets, man. They're coming along to Rocket Arena along with Hooba Stank and Seether. Shows happen in April 16th. You got plenty of time to plan, but nowhere in those plans includes spending money because we're going to sneak in all this week. I got your hookup at 150 on the Buzzard.
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The Alan Cox Show back in with you tomorrow. Oh, they're going to be hooking you up with all kinds of rad stuff, that's for sure. 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Alan's going to get you in to check out Streetlight Manifesto, Stained, Nickelback, The Cavs, and Beat. 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

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Corey Roddick doing this thing for your Sunday. Don't know about any broken dreams. The guard's moving on. Sounds good to me. First pitch tomorrow, 8 o'clock. 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Go Guardians with the buzzard.

0: 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Corey Rodnick for your Sunday. I'm going to wind this thing up one more time before I get out of here. But you know what I need to do? Because my mom would be really disappointed in me if I've been this selfish all morning long. It's better to give than it is to receive, so let's give it to you now. Check this out.
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0: Rise Against on the Buzzard, 100.7 WMMS. What's going on? It's Rob. The Cavs welcoming the Orlando Magic to town tonight. 6:30 pregame. 6 o'clock pregame. 6:30 tip. It is preseason game number 2 live at Rocket Arena. 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

That is the latest from Nickelback. The song is Rattle the Cage. This is a song that needs no introduction, really. 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It's The Buzzard.

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What's going on? It's Rob, your first keyword of the day. Right around 9:30 tomorrow, Rover will set you up. 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

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What's going on? It's Rob. Time for me to get out of here, man. Cleveland Cavaliers basketball is next. 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Tip is at 6:30. 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I'll talk to you tomorrow at 2 on the Alan Cox Show. 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
1: From Rocket Arena in the heart of downtown Cleveland, we are getting ready for Cavs preseason basketball. Tonight, the Cavaliers play host to the Orlando Magic. I'm Mike Snyder in Cavs Studio Control, and we're about a half hour away from the opening tip tonight. Now, coming up on the Huntington Tip-Off Show, we'll preview the Cavs and the Magic. We're going to hear from Kenny Atkinson as he seeks to find the right combinations in this preseason. Also, we'll hear from Jared Allen, who talks about not only the big picture, but also the young guy, Peyton Watson, who has just arrived for the Cavaliers. Speaking of young guys, rookie Malik Thomas had his moments in preseason game one. We'll hear from him. Serena Winters will talk with newcomer Peyton Watson. We'll get the Magic side of the story. They've got a new head coach. Plus, we'll check in with Tim Alcorn, and we'll go around the NBA as preseason play continues. Kyrie Irving back on the floor for the Dallas Mavericks. Glad to have you with us. Cavs getting ready for preseason game two. It's the first of two meetings between the Eastern Conference rivals. The rematch and the final preseason game will be this coming Tuesday in Orlando. Now, the Cavaliers inching closer to that regular season opener Thursday, October 22nd at Philly, and then the home opener two nights later, a Saturday night, when the Brooklyn Nets will be here at Rocket Arena. Cavaliers dropped their preseason opener on Thursday when they fell to the Celtics 124-113. Of course, these are the games. The final score really does not matter. You're looking at different aspects of the game, and among those things to like in preseason game one, the play of newcomer Peyton Watson.
2: Conley at the other end, bounce in the lane, pass knocked away by Proctor. Porter to the other end, feeds Watson. Watson drives and scores. Cavs create the turnover, get out and run, and Watson the beneficiary as Watson with his first field goal gives the Cavs a 42-40 lead.
3: I felt good. I felt like he adjusted very well to what we were doing. We had plenty of reps in training camp. We could do it on the court, and that little amount of time, I thought it went excellent for the team.
1: That's Jared Allen talking about Peyton Watson, who he said fit right in with the Cavaliers starting five. The other night, Watson, a 7.4 assist, couple of block shots in the game, four rebound performance. So he can do a lot of things, and he'll be in that lineup tonight. In fact, James Harden, who did not play in the opener, he's in the lineup tonight, along with Donovan Mitchell, Peyton Watson, Jared Allen, who you just heard from with Evan Mobley, rounding things out for Kenny Atkinson. Now, coming up in just a little bit, we're going to hear more from Peyton Watson as Serena Winters spoke with Peyton, and we'll get his thoughts on joining the Cavaliers and the new season. Of course, we also heard a lot going into this season about the rookie, Malik Thomas. And boy, he did not disappoint.
2: Shireman had it knocked away by Thomas to Porter to Thomas. Easy layup.
1: Yeah, Malik Thomas doing some big things out there in the minutes that he had for the Cavaliers, and you can see why they're excited about him. He finished with 11 points on the night, and he talked about what he's trying to do when he takes the floor.
4: Just do whatever I can to work alongside of my teammates, be physical and energetic on defense, make defensive plays alongside of offensive plays, because offense is going to come with the team and the power that we got. But if I could be a real presence on defense, then I know I could make a huge impact.
1: So, as you're a Cavs fan, some of the new guys impacting in this preseason, getting a look at them. Now, tonight, the Cavs face an Orlando Magic team that may be a little under the radar in the East. As we look around, they still got Paolo Banchero, and they've got Wagner, and they do have a new head coach this year as well in Sean Sweeney. Well, let's head up to the Joe Tate Perch to check in with Tim Alcorn as he gets ready to bring you all of the action tonight. Tim, just I haven't spoken with you since game one. Your biggest takeaways from that first game?
5: The Cavaliers are a much more athletic team, Mike. Peyton Watson, you heard a couple of highlights there. Well, heck, you called for them. But the highlights where they're able to get out and run. And this is a team when Kenny decides to even go small. They've got some athleticism. You've seen that with Watson, Tyson. I think Proctor's going to have expanded minutes this year, and I think that's a good thing.
1: Yeah, I think when you look around the NBA where the game is now, and it's good to see them have that impact. Watson, He's really intriguing, Tim Wright. I mean, he went through a lot with Denver and was playing great, and then he had a hamstring issue last year, right?
5: He did, and obviously it kept him out the backside of the campaign and into the playoffs. But, Mike, before that, to your point, career high in points per game, 14.6, career high in rebounds per game, just under 5, and really improved his three-ball shooting. So the offensive game grew by leaps and bounds from what is already a tremendous defensive player.
1: Now, the Cavaliers in preseason game two, we did not see James Harden in game one, had some soreness in his ankle, but he is there tonight. Tim, having James, I think, from the beginning, and really it sounds like these guys have spent really much of the offseason together, but I think that's going to make a difference for this team.
5: There's no doubt. You have to have team chemistry. Mike, you've been around enough professional sports teams in any league. If there's a cancer in there, meaning the locker room, or if there's an issue, that will bubble out into the actual play on the floor or the field or whatever it may be. So these guys are a tight-knit group, and they formed even a closer bond during the offseason, and I think that's critical.
1: Yeah, as we look at this, we'll get to see James tonight, starting with Donovan Mitchell. Well, Tim, I mentioned Orlando here tonight. They're a team no one really talks about, but, well, we saw them a couple of years ago, what they did against the Cavs with Banchero and Wagner. They have a new head coach this year, don't they?
5: They do. Sean Sweeney had been with the San Antonio Spurs for the past few years, one of their top assistants, actually accepted this job while the Spurs were in the midst of their finals run. But he's a guy that's been brought in to replace Jamal Mosley. And, of course, for the Magic, they get to the playoffs, but for three straight years, they've been knocked out in the first round. So perhaps a new voice, some fresh perspectives can get them past that first round in the Eastern Conference.
1: Yeah, it's called life in the NBA. You make the playoffs, you don't advance. Things like that happen.
5: No doubt.
1: All right, Tim, looking forward to your call tonight as we learn a little bit more about this year's edition of the Cavaliers as they get ready to meet the Magic. Thank you, Tim.
5: All right, thanks, Mike.
1: Tim Alcorn with all of the action tonight. Cavaliers getting ready to take on the Orlando Magic. Well, the Cavaliers get set for tonight's game. Up next on the Huntington Tip-Off Show, we'll hear from head coach Kenny Atkinson.
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1: Cavaliers getting ready to take on the Orlando Magic in preseason game two here at Rocket Arena. Right now it is time to hear from head coach Kenny Atkinson, brought to you by Discount Drug Mart, your pregame one-stop shop that saves you the runaround. Coach met with the media just a little bit ago, and he was asked about Peyton Watson.
11: I wasn't expecting, you know, kind of the ball handling stuff. You know, we've seen in camp, like, a lot of, especially the rebound and push in transition. You know, him getting in the paint, and he's so tall, and, like, he can, you know, see the defense, and he's really good at spraying out. And then we saw him on a couple of DHOs and you know, pick and rolls even. Like, you know, we need guys, other guys to make plays besides our best players. I think that's a little bit of our evolution as an offensive team.
12: I think it's clear how Mario will be asked to play a different role in the NBA as compared to Europe. But how overall does the European game and the style of play differ to the NBA in terms of, like, where Mario's skill sets kind of shine?
11: I think he mentioned, right, the length, right? I saw his quotes about the length. I love how transparent he is and just how, you know, Mario is like,

0: you're like, man, when do we get into our top, you know, our top 10? And you want to start, you know, getting in the lab and really focus on that. And sometimes it's hard to do that if you're not in it, if that makes sense. So I think every head coach would say that.
1: How big of a challenge is that?
0: It's a challenge, but it's just part of the kind of the steps you got to take, you know, starting in preseason. It's just, it's part of it. And, you know, if you don't do that evaluation process with the younger guys and the E-10s and the two-ways, like, you don't really have an idea. I really believe in playing those guys, even in our practices, they play a lot. We want to get a look and see if someone's going to pop, someone's going to help us down the road. But, yeah, love to, you know, get to it. It'll be here soon enough.
2: Hey, Kenny, game five, right next door, the last night, a bunch of your guys were there.
3: Yeah.
2: Just what do you think of the Guardians run, and what kind of synergy do you feel with them?
0: Oh, man. You know, we had an event here last night, so we drove downtown, felt, you know, they're just, you know, it's like when you reach the conference finals in the NBA, it's just a buzz. There's a electricity around the city, and you know, even a bunch of our Kobe was wearing his Guardians. You know, it's just cool. Like, you want to get on you want to jump on the bandwagon. I drove right home, watched the whole game, and was rooting for him. It's thinking about this today. You know, I know the Browns lost today, but like, all the Cleveland teams are pretty going to be pretty good, I think. I mean, Guardians are really good. I think the Browns look better, and hopefully we'll be good. So that's great for the city.
4: It certainly is. Head coach Kenny Atkinson. Yeah, Donovan Mitchell, a number of Cavs players on hand for that great win for the Guardians last night. Well, the Cavaliers getting ready to take on the Orlando Magic. Coming up, we'll go around the NBA. Kyrie Irving's back. We'll hear what he has to say. And Jared Allen talks about the expectations for the Cavaliers in this upcoming season as we get closer to Cavaliers preseason basketball against the Orlando Magic.
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4: All right, thank you, Peyton. We're going to know a little bit more about Peyton shortly. In fact, Serena Winters talked to Peyton as he joins the Cavaliers his first season here, and they're pretty excited to have him. And boy, what we saw the other night, I can see exactly why. Cavs getting ready to take on the Orlando Magic in the second preseason game as the Cavs approach the new season. Jared Allen talked recently about the expectations for this team, and he knows they're very clear.
12: That's just the goal for this group. We understand the talent that we have. We understand

0: what we are able to achieve, and that's the ultimate goal in this league, to win the championship. We all know that our legacies that we want to leave behind are all dedicated onto that.
1: Yeah, they certainly are. Jared in his 10th NBA season, number 7 as a Cavalier. Another thing that Jared talked about this week was the fact that having James Harden with the team from the beginning of the season. Of course, last year he joined midseason, and Jared believes that that's going to be big, actually, for the two of them and their synergy on the floor.
2: We're able to get his input on a lot of things. You know, last season, you don't really want to change too many things up during the season, especially when you're getting so close to the postseason, but now his input means a lot to how much it's going to change the offense and defense. Super exciting. He's an excellent pick and roll player. You can call him one of the best. You know, I feel like I'm pretty good at pick and roll myself, and we're able to adjust to any type of defense at any time.
1: Well, James is in the lineup tonight, so maybe we'll get a little peek at what Jared's talking about. But boy, one of my memories from the Cavs' last regular season last year was Jared's incredible game in Portland. The night he had 40 points, 17 rebounds, 5 assists. He was absolutely unstoppable in that one. Now, I mentioned Harden in the lineup tonight as he set out the first one. The only two that were are held out tonight. Naquan Thomas still dealing with a sore back, and Khalifa Jopp is out with a sore left knee. Well, we go around the NBA, and in China last night, the Mavericks met the Rockets. Dallas wins the game 132-115. But a big story in that game, Kyrie Irving scored 17 points. His first action since he tore his ACL in his left knee back in March of 2025. And on his first game back, here's what Kyrie had to say about it.
3: Just felt good to get that out the way. You know, I was kind of imagining how it was going to go, dreaming about how it was going to go, and just glad that I got that out the way, and just incredibly grateful for my teammates as well and their support, and just seeing them rise up off the bench to celebrate me as well, that always feels good. And, you know, God is truly the greatest, so just being able to perform at a high level, that felt amazing.
1: So Kyrie and the Mavericks, of course, with Cooper Flagg, but they were taking on Houston. That game was played in China, so his first game back actually occurred in China. Well, the Cavs getting ready to take on Orlando tonight. Now, their new head coach is Sean Sweeney. As Tim said, he's been with the Spurs as an assistant, and he was asked today, well, what is he looking for from his team against the Cavaliers tonight?
4: You know, one of the things that I really want us to hit on when we go up there is our discipline on both sides of the ball. Discipline to be in the right spots defensively. Discipline to make sure we make the right call every time. You know, we want to have some things be a little bit more automatic when we know we're supposed to do it. You know, so not should I or shouldn't I, but some more automatic behaviors.
1: So we'll get a look at the Magic tonight. Other games around the league tonight, the Bucks meet the Hornets in Charlotte, and also preseason play later tonight. Denver will play host to Chicago. We take a look at our Toyota keys to the game, brought to you by your Northern Ohio Toyota dealers. 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Toyota, let's go places. Well, as I always say in the preseason, number one, stay healthy. Another key to look at for the Cavs tonight is rebound that basketball. My goodness, they got clobbered on the offensive glass. Boston had 21 offensive rebounds, and that turned into 27 second-chance points. So that certainly has got to be an upgrade for the Cavaliers tonight as we look at our Toyota keys for the game. Also, some news on the ice. The Monsters, a winner today over Lehigh Valley by a score of 5-2. That's 3 wins in a row now for the Monsters, and they will be back home on Friday night when they will play host to Wilkes-Barre Scranton in a 7 o'clock they'll drop the puck at Rocket Arena coming up this Friday. Well, the Cavs getting set to take on the Magic. You've heard a lot about Peyton Watson. We're going to hear from him coming up as we get closer to Cavs basketball tonight.
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8: Cavaliers and Magic getting closer to preseason basketball here at Rocket Arena. Well, the most significant move the Cavaliers made this offseason was acquiring small forward Peyton Watson, and Serena Winters had a chance to catch up with Peyton.
9: You're a Long Beach, California guy. Mm-hmm. You know, you were a best recruit in California, come out of high school. Yeah. Obviously, you have your year at UCLA, drafted 30th pick, play 4 years in Denver, and now you're here in Cleveland. Mm-hmm. So as you kind of reflect on this path to what's gotten you here today, what stands out?
10: I would say just the resilience. I think that's the name of the game in life. There's going to be a lot of adversity that hits at different points in time. It could hit early, late, or anywhere in between, and you got to be ready to, you know, get back up and keep swinging. And that's something that I've really prided myself on throughout my life, and I think that it's made me who I am today.
9: I thought it was interesting, a couple of things that stood out in your introductory press conference when talking about why Cleveland and how this all came together with the Cavs. And you said you loved the persistence that they had in you, obviously. But the other thing is an understanding of who you are, your background, where you came from. And that's something the Cavs have always been big on. Mm-hmm. So who is Peyton?
10: It's a really good question. I think that I'm a super prideful son, oldest brother, oldest of two siblings, super prideful in where I come from. It's shaped a lot about me. But I think more so than anything, I'm a lifelong learner. I'm somebody who's very inquisitive. I'm somebody who likes to be educated about a lot of stuff and knowledgeable about a lot of things. And things that I don't know about, I'm always trying to search for answers and more information about. So I'm just somebody who really loves the life that I've been able to make for myself. Super blessed, super grounded, and I'm looking forward to learning as much as I can. Yeah,
9: I know everybody's excited to have you here, and you're looking forward to how you can help grow this team. So from the other standpoint, like, what were your impressions of the Cavs?
10: My impression of the Cavs was definitely, first and foremost, how authentic and genuine the energy is with the team. Just talking to the coaches, talking to people in the front office, and just various members of our staff. Everybody has been super welcoming, super warm, and they've really shown that their approach to this is they're here for the players and they're here for the betterment of us and the team. And that's something that I really, really resonated with, because I'm somebody who's not afraid to ask for help. I'm somebody who doesn't know it all. I'm somebody who, like I mentioned, I love to learn. So I'm glad that the staff is here for any and everything that I need, and I'll be the same way. They can count on me to go out there with the right attitude and to go out there and produce.
8: That's Peyton Watson talking to Serena Winters, young man acquired in a, well, it was actually a sign and trade, and then he was a restricted free agent, and he ended up signing here with the Cavaliers. And boy, watching him play the other night was exciting, and you just hear him. He's really got it together, and he's in that starting lineup tonight. The Cavs going to go with the lineup with Harden and Mitchell, and then it'll be Watson, Allen, and Mobley to round it out for Kenny Atkinson in tonight's second preseason game. Well, that does it for tonight's Huntington Tip-Off Show. Now, I'll be back at the half, and then our halftime report, it's a conversation with Donovan Mitchell, who really, in a way, he's become Mr. Cleveland. You know, we talked with him about the fact that ever since he arrived, everyone speculated what he'd be leaving town, and here he's made this major commitment. In fact, he was even at the Guardians game last night. So at halftime today, a conversation with Donovan is coming up. So the Cavs and the Magic, they're getting ready for preseason game number 2, and all of the action is straight ahead. This is Cavaliers Basketball on Rock Entertainment Sports Network, presented by Medical Mutual, powered by iHeartRadio.

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0: From the Joe Tate Perch at Rocket Arena in downtown Cleveland. Good Sunday evening, everyone, and welcome to Cavaliers Basketball all along the Rock Entertainment Sports Network, presented by Medical Mutual. Tonight, preseason game number two for the Cavaliers, back at home as they take on the Orlando Magic, the second of what will be only three preseason matchups. And the third and final matchup before the Cavaliers open the regular season will be against the Orlando Magic. That game will take place on Tuesday night down in Orlando. But tonight, Cavs and Magic here at Rocket Arena. Magic coming in at 1-0 in the preseason. And again, results and scores really don't matter in preseason basketball, but the Magic did win their preseason opener. They were in Memphis and knocked off the Grizzlies 122-118. For the Cavaliers, as you may be aware, their preseason started on Thursday night. The Boston Celtics were in town, and the Cavaliers fell to Boston by a final of 124-113. So these two teams going at it tonight, and they'll do it again in 48 hours. For the Cavaliers on Thursday night, there were some bright spots, and certainly one of those was the play of Craig Porter Jr. Now, this is a young man that is hard to believe in his fifth year in the league out of Wichita State. Certainly has had a nice start to his career here in Cleveland, but I think bigger things are expected of Craig Porter this season. And for Porter on Thursday night, 5 points, but a 10-assist ball game. And Craig being asked to be one of the guys coming off that bench to provide depth for the Cavs this season. And he said after the ball game, yeah, the Cavs do have some really good depth. They've got great depth going into the season.
1: Everybody can play almost every position. I mean, obviously, give him guards and bigs, whatever, but just everybody on this team is literally, they got a little bit of everything, and that just makes it literally takes a little pressure off James, Don, or whatever, because we know what everybody can do.
0: Now, on the flip side of the coin, there's a newcomer in Mario Hezonja. Of course, he spent the past several years playing over in Spain, but came out of college basketball back in 2015. He was the fifth pick in the draft by the Orlando Magic. But now with the Cavaliers, and Mario says he's new to this ball club, but he's getting great support from his new teammates.
2: Everybody just so supportive of me since I came. I know it's, they can just turn their head on the other way, just another European player. But, like, they really respect me, like, my draft, like, my whole process, my whole career. So, like, I'm so, so beyond thankful that they are, like, so appreciative of me, and they received me with open arms, basically. Open mind, too.
0: And Mario looked good on Thursday night in his debut as a Cavalier. Had a 5.5 rebound game in over 16 minutes of action. So we'll see plenty of Craig Porter and Mario Hezonja tonight. And it will be what should be the starting five for the Cavaliers when they open up the regular season with Harden, Mitchell, along with Peyton Watson, Mobley, and Allen. So it's the Magic and the Cavs here at Rocket Arena, preseason game number two. When we come back, we'll bring you the starting lineups and the opening tip. That follows this timeout.
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0: 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For Orlando, inactive tonight. Several players. Anthony Black will not go. Jonathan Isaac is out. Desmond Bain also out of tonight's ball game. So is Jalen Suggs. For the Cavaliers, Naquan Tomlin is not going to be playing tonight. And also out is Khalifa Jopp. So with that, our Huntington starting lineups. For Orlando, Paolo Banchero, along with Jace Richardson, Franz Wagner, Tristan Da Silva, and Wendell Carter Jr. Starting lineups for the Cleveland Cavaliers. As always, we're going to go courtside and join in with the best public address announcer in the NBA, Ahmad Crump.
10: Cleveland! It's time to let them know. It's time to be the starting lineup for your Cleveland Cavaliers! First, we have the center. He's from Texas, number 31, Jerry Allen! Now we have the forward. He's from USC, number 4, Evan Mobley! The other forward, he's from UCLA, number 8, Peyton Watson! Now we have the guard from Arizona State, number 1, Jay Tyler! And the other guard from Louisville, number 45, Spider! Donovan Mitchell!
0: Does it better than Ahmad Crump as he brings you the Huntington starting lineup for the Cleveland Cavaliers. Ahmad is certainly one of the, if not the best in the NBA. Just does a fantastic job. Hey, before we get rolling tonight, want to remind you that we want to hear from you tonight. That's right. Those text lines are open. Text us 216-440-9566. 216-440-9566. 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That's right. You may hear your voice tonight on the air. So again, go to the iHeartRadio app, click the red talkback mic, and send us a voice message during the game. Now, that could be a lot of fun. All right. Three officials working tonight's ball game. Our crew chief is Trey Maddox in his 16th year in the league. Derek Collins on the floor with Trey Maddox. And a guy who played NBA basketball. But now he's in his 31st year out on the floor as an official, Leon Wood. Well, let's hope that the conclusion of a big Cleveland sports weekend is a happy one. Of course, earlier today, things didn't go too well for the Browns in the Meadowlands. Tough loss to the Jets, but a huge congratulations to our great neighbors across the plaza. The Guardians heading to the ALCS after that thrilling Game 5 win over the Chicago White Sox, completing the comeback from being down 0-2. Just thrilled for all my friends in the Guardians organization, in particular Hammy and Rosie, as they called that Game 5 last night. Had a chance to listen to that, and as always, just superlative work from Tom and Jim. So best of luck to the Guardians as they now take on Tampa Bay in the ALCS. But our attention turns to basketball. Cavaliers and Magic. Preseason game number 2 and the first of 2 matchups in the next 48 hours. Now the ball was in the air. And I mentioned Derek Collins, one of the officials working tonight's ball game, said, yeah, that wasn't a good tip. Allen pre-jumped it. So the ball will belong to Orlando. Magic in their traveling blues. Got the blue shirts and shorts with the white letters and numbers and the black pinstripe. Cavaliers in their whites, white shirts, white shorts with the wine letters and numbers and the gold trim. Orlando here in the first half of play going right to left from my vantage point here in the Joe Tate perch. They're heading towards their own bench. Here's Franz Wagner out front. Wagner right of the lane against Mobley. Wagner to Da Silva, swings it left side to Richardson, dumps it on the baseline to Banchero. Banchero against Watson. That's offense against defense, and Banchero missed a shot badly. Great defense by Peyton Watson. Cavs to the other end, their first possession of the ball game. Harden, right wing three, no. He got knocked down. That'll be a foul on Tristan Da Silva. That patented crossover dribble, step back, and James Harden picks up the foul. So Harden will be shooting 3 free throws. Now, James didn't play on Thursday night, but we all are well aware of his resume. 11-time All-Star, 1-time MVP. Last year played in 26 regular season games for the Cavaliers. And, of course, the postseason as well. And you have to keep in mind, in the postseason, James Harden was dealing with that fractured thumb. Of course, he's going to say it wasn't bothering him, but you could see it was impacting his free throw shooting, his ball handling, and of course, he's one of the greatest to ever handle the basketball from that point guard spot. 3 for 3 on those free throws. The Cavaliers with a 3-0 lead. We're just underway here at Rocket Arena. Great to have you with us on this Sunday evening. Here's Banchero, right wing three. It may have been partially blocked by Mobley as it came up woefully short. And out of there with it come the Cavaliers. Again going left to right towards their own bench. Mitchell down the lane. Tried to lob it to Mobley. He couldn't convert. Ball ricochets off the backboard. Poked out of bounds. And it went off the hands of Jared Allen. Mitchell with a difficult lob to Evan Mobley, and Mobley was being defended well. Here's Banchero into the forecourt on the handoff to Da Silva. Shoots it out front to Wagner. Wagner against Watson. Wagner has nowhere to go. Watson with great defense. Wagner left side to Banchero. Fires on the right side to Da Silva, and his three in and out. Rebound out of bounds, and it went off Jace Richardson for Orlando as he poked it away from Peyton Watson. So with 10:51 to go in the first, Cavaliers have it for the second time in the ballgame. Harden through the center circle. Harden works to the left sideline, and we're going to get an illegal screen called on Evan Mobley. And Mobley gets hit with the offensive foul. Basketball goes back to the Magic. Magic under their first-year head coach, Sean Sweeney. They brought Sean Sweeney in from the San Antonio staff. Here's Wagner out front. Comes around a Carter screen. Wagner then got tripped up by Donovan Mitchell. Wagner goes tumbling, and Mitchell draws the foul. Interesting coaching note with San Antonio, with Orlando. Sean Sweeney came from San Antonio. Former Cavalier assistant Greg Buckner is now on the Orlando staff. as Bancaro's pass down low, poked out of bounds by Jared Allen. And John Beilein, who was here for a very short time to start the 2019-2020 season. John Beilein is now a senior coaching consultant with the Magic. Inbounds De Silva, corner three is perfect. Tristan De Silva, right in front of that Magic bench, gets the three ball. He had four from downtown in their walk or in their win over Memphis the other night. Ties the game at three. And now at the other end, Donovan Mitchell got sent to the deck. A foul will be called on the Magic. They got that one. Wendell Carter Jr. So a new coach in Sean Sweeney, but not a lot of changeover as far as the roster is concerned. It's a team that has made the playoffs for three straight years and has gotten knocked out in the first round three straight years. Harden with a drive left to the lane. The floater is good. Puts the Cavs up 5-3. Right of the lane, running bank shot. Good by Wagner, and he drew the foul. So Franz Wagner will head to the free throw line looking for a three-point play. Wagner, in his seventh year out of Michigan, has spent his entire career with Orlando. Eighth pick in the draft back in 2021. Rolls the free throw in. Magic up 6-5. Under 10 minutes to go. First quarter here at Rocket Arena. Two teams meet again Tuesday night in Florida with a fly to Orlando tomorrow. Mobley on the handoff to Mitchell. His three, no, but a whistle and a foul. Although Derek Collins is going to say Mitchell got fouled before that shot. Donovan questioning Derek Collins on that. Although if you were listening the other night, I mentioned not a lot of complaining from the guys in preseason games. Hold your fire until it really counts. Here's Watson outside the three-point arc. Watson pulls up, shoots, and hits left of the circle. Peyton Watson at a seven-point ball game on Thursday puts the Cavs up 7-6 with his first two tonight. Wagner, lob on the right side to Bancaro. Paolo Bancaro back to Wagner. Wagner into the paint against Watson. And Watson blocked the shot. Out of there with it comes Peyton Watson. Lob to Mobley. Pow! With two hands. Watson with the block. Watson with the assist. Peyton Watson, you're going to love him, fans, I'm telling you. And there's a steal by Donovan Mitchell. 9-6 Cavs. Mitchell with the basketball. Pulls up three ball. No. Rebound grab by Paolo Bancaro for the Magic. Bancaro pops down low. De Silva feeds left corner to Wagner. Open three is good. And Franz Wagner now with 6 points in the ball game. He was 0-3 against Memphis from downtown, but that one was perfect. 9-9 ball game. Mobley left of the lane. Mobley in heavy traffic. Put it up. No. Boy, we've got three guys down underneath the basket. As the foul will be called on Orlando. It's a blocking foul. And that'll put Evan Mobley at the free throw line. Well, Cavaliers, after tonight, will have their home opener on Saturday, October 24th. So join the Cavs for that home opener presented by Rocket, Saturday, October 24th, right here at Rocket Arena. All fans score a home opener t-shirt presented by Cleveland Clinic and a rally towel presented by Rocket. So get your tickets at Cavs.com/tickets. Evan Mobley at the free throw line. First one is up and good. Mobley was 2-3 on Thursday night. Last year, that free throw shooting dipped to just under 61%. As Mobley basket right in front of the Cavalier bench hits the second. Cavs up 11-9 with 8:20 to go here in the first quarter. Wagner into the forecourt for the Magic. Gave it off to Richardson. Richardson hands it to Bancaro. Shoots it right side to Richardson. Left wing to Bancaro. He runs into Watson. And Watson drew the offensive foul on Paolo Bancaro. Although Watson still down on his back. And what, Peyton Watson looking like Deshaun Watson right there. Watson for the Browns was on his back all afternoon as the offensive line had their struggles. But Peyton Watson there on his back for a good reason. He drew that charge from Paolo Banchero. Basketball goes back to the Cavaliers. Up 11-9. As we're about to hit the 8-minute mark here in the first quarter. Here's Mitchell, left to the circle. Mitchell around an Allen screen. Mitchell feeds right corner to Harden. Three ball, James. Got it! James Harden. Well, he's got a three ball, a 2-point field goal, and 3 of 3 from the free throw line. The Cavs are up 14-9. Here's Wagner out front against Mobley. Wagner into the paint. Spinning right wing to Da Silva, his three too strong. Rebound back to Da Silva, comes up, no, but he got fouled by Jared Allen. So that'll put Tristan Da Silva at the free throw line. Tristan Da Silva, what a nice ball game in the Magic preseason opener that win over Memphis. Da Silva, 19 points and 5 rebounds. And another one of those Magic players that has been around for a while. Now his fourth year in the league, drafted by the Magic back in 2024. Da Silva hits that first free throw. Tristan Da Silva, 6'8", out of Colorado. Second free throw, line left, is on the way, and Da Silva missed it. Rebound, Jared Allen. By the way, you're going to want to hang around tonight at some point during the broadcast to tell you about a trip that I made with Jared Allen this summer to NASA out in Sandusky. Nice runner right of the lane by Donovan Mitchell. It's nothing but net. Makes it a 16-10 Cavalier ball game. Here's Banchero. Shoots it down low to Carter. Bangs into Allen. And Allen blocked the shot. Feeds it off to Peyton Watson. Watson into the forecourt. Watson bounce on the right wing to Mobley. Mobley with his back to the basket. Now turns into the lane. Hooks. Missed. Rebound grab by Franz Wagner. Wagner up the left side against Watson. Wagner to the baseline. Shoots it underneath to Da Silva. Right corner to Richardson. His three too strong. Rebound grab by Peyton Watson. Watson on the dribble. Watson into the paint. Watson scoops. No. Tried to go coast to coast but couldn't convert. And now Orlando will race to the other end. Lob down low to Carter. Tried to feed it to Richardson. Too strong. Tracked it down in the corner. Got it up front to Da Silva. Left wing to Wagner. Wagner will unload a three. It's in and out. Rebound loose on the floor. Grabbed by Carter and he got fouled. And that'll bring a timeout on the floor. 6:16 to go, first quarter of play. James Harden with 8. Peyton Watson doing a little bit of everything. And the Cavs are up 16-10 with 6:16 to go, first quarter at Rocket Arena.
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6: Cavs up 16-10. They lead Orlando with 6:16 to go first quarter here at Rocket Arena. Tim Elkhorn with you here in the Joe Tate perch down below. The dynamic duo, best production tandem in the NBA. Senior producer Kurt McLaughlin, technical director Marty Allen. Cavaliers off to a good start. 5 of 8 from the field and 5 of 5 from the free throw line, and also a couple of block shots, one by Peyton Watson, one from Jared Allen. And for every block made by a Cavalier, KeyBank donates $25 to the Cavaliers Community Foundation. So there's $50 in the pot already with a couple of block shots. Hey, we've got some shout outs to send along as people are texting in. Good to hear from Bill out in Des Moines. Austin in the 419 says, go Cavs and go Guards. We certainly agree with that. My son Ryan says he's listening tonight. Well, Ryan, thank you very much. He was on that trip to NASA with Jared Allen and yours truly. Runner in the lane, no good from Banchero. But a foul is called, and that'll put Banchero at the free throw line. So as Paolo shoots two, we'll pause for station identification. 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
10: Devon Carter. Checking it for the matchup.
6: Banchero missed the first. He's got one more coming. Sixth-year player out of Duke, and of course was the number one pick in the draft back in 2022. Splits the pair 16-11. Cavaliers by five or halfway through the first quarter of play. Sam Merrill has checked in for the Cavs, as has Jalen Tyson. Harden with a foul line jumper. That's perfect. Harden with a 10-point first quarter. 18-11. Cavaliers by 7 with 5:45 to go. Here's Jamal Cain now in for Orlando. Feeds Carter, and then he'll lob it to Wagner, and Wagner has an easy layup. So Wagner has an 8-point game. He only had 6 in their first contest against Memphis. 18-13. Mobley in the lane. Shoots it left side to Watson. Watson dribbles into traffic, heads to the right sideline. Watson against Banchero. Watson between his legs on the dribble, steps right, baseline, short, rebound grab by Wagner. Cavaliers didn't have a lot of ball movement on that possession. Wagner tries to lob it down low, and somehow Cain caught up with it and rattled it in. And Jamal Cain with the bucket. Now Watson at the other end got his shot knocked away by Wendell Carter. Here's Wagner. Wagner swings it right side. Banchero, his three, short. Rebound Sam Merrill. Ahead to Harden. Harden on the run. Harden at the three-point arc on the right wing. Harden picked up by Kane. Harden fires sideline right. Merrill, quick three off the rim. No rebound. Grabbed by Carter. Magic with the ball. Cavs with a three-point lead. 4:40 to go. Banchero shoots it down low to Wagner. Wagner with the layup. Kenny doesn't like what he's seeing. Timeout taken by the Cavaliers. Some defensive breakdowns. 18-17. 4:36 to go. First quarter.
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6: .436 to go, first quarter. Cavs up by 1, 18-17. Tim Elkhorn with you. Great to have you dialed in to us. In fact, I have to send out a very special shout out to my good friend Steve and Lorraine. Steve has dialed in on this Sunday night. Special weekend for Steve. Well, why is that? Because his beautiful bride celebrated a birthday yesterday. And I'm sure there was a massive, massive party for that. So, Steve, great to have you listening tonight. Happy birthday to your wife. Hope you guys are enjoying the broadcast. And certainly great to have you with us as the crowd erupts. You're saying, why is that in a preseason game? Because here on the Humongotron, they just played the final out of last night's Game 5 across the plaza. Guardians and Chicago. What a moment as the Guards came back from that 0-2 deficit. Now on to Tampa. Cavs with the ball off the timeout. Here's Harden on the right sideline. Harden, three ball. Got it! And a foul! Oh, my goodness! It may be preseason basketball, but it's vintage James Harden. Hits the three ball and a chance for a four-point play. James Harden sat out Thursday with the sore ankle, but he looks to be in supreme shape tonight. As Harden now with a 13-point first quarter. And it'll stay at 13 as he missed the free throw. Cavs by 4, 21-17, 4:18 to go. As Javon Carter now in the game for Orlando. Bounce out front to Bancaro. Bancaro will pull up and shoot and miss against Mario Hezonja now in the game for the Cavaliers. Mobley grabbed that rebound. Mobley gave it off to Harden. Harden works right side of the forecourt. Harden foul. Actually a foul away from the basketball. That foul on Noah Penda. So Noah Penda picks up the foul. Penalty situation puts Evan Mobley at the free throw line. You know, the 26-27 promotional calendar is stacked with giveaways, theme nights, and celebrations. 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Evan Mobley connects on that first free throw. Mobley now with a 5-point game at 8 on Thursday. Mitchell in, Harden out. Harden sits down with a 13-point first quarter. And Mobley is now 4-of-4 from the line as he connects on the second. Cavs by 6, 23-17. Sean Sweeney has gone to his bench for this sequence for the Orlando Magic. Here's Javon Carter. Carter right of the circle. Lob on the left side to Penda. Penda deals down low to Kane. Kane head and shoulder fake. Got Mobley, but he missed the layup. And then Hezonja bounced it to Mitchell. Back to Hezonja. Pow with two hands. Here's another guy you're going to love in the wine and gold as Mario Hezonja with the dunk. And Sean Sweeney says, I want to talk about things as the Cavaliers have opened up an 8-point lead at 25-17. We're going to keep it right here. In fact, Curdy, this may be a good time to tell our Jared Allen story. So everybody always says, you know, what do these guys do during the offseason? And anybody that knows Jared Allen knows he's really into technology, and he loves the space program. He loves looking at rocket launches and studying all the different space programs and what's going on. Well, a good friend of mine from my days at WEOL, high school basketball coach, Rob Overy. And Rob was a great coach in the Lorain County area. Well, his full-time gig was actually at NASA, one of the chief engineers. And so Rob said, anytime you guys want to come out and pay a visit, we'll have you do that. So Jared Allen, Cavaliers photographer Jimmy Longo, along with myself and my two sons, Sean and Ryan, we had an unbelievable trip to the NASA Center in Sandusky this summer. It was absolutely fabulous. Behind the scenes, the people were great to Jared. So a couple of days ago, I said, hey, Jared, what'd you think of that trip to NASA?
1: It was actually excellent. Seeing behind the scenes. Hopefully they can get me in the ship soon.
2: That's a bucket list.
1: Anytime you need me.
6: So there you have it, NASA folks. I think maybe when his playing career is over. Jerry says, put me in the ship. But no, huge thanks to Rob Overy and everybody at NASA. It was wonderful. What a day. Off the timeout, Javon Carter hits the jumper for Orlando to make it 25-19. But it was incredible to see what really goes on at those NASA facilities. Mitchell, baseline right, floater, no, but a whistle and a foul. And that will put Donovan Mitchell at the free throw line. And of course, for my sons, Sean and Ryan, huge Cavs fans, love Jared Allen and Donovan and the whole group. They just couldn't believe that they were in a van all day long with Jared Allen. We just drove around and then we would get out, obviously, and look at all the different things at that facility. But it was a cool day for everybody involved. Had so much fun. Here's Donovan Mitchell shooting two. Basket in front of the Cavalier bench. First one is up and good. Donovan, of course, throughout his career has been a great free throw shooter. 84% on his career. Last year, he was even above that at 86.5%. Had a tremendous year last year. 28 points, 4.5 rebounds, just under 6 assists per game. Mitchell, good on the second. 27-19. Cavaliers by 8. We're under 3 minutes to go. Mitchell knocks the ball away from Da Silva, but Da Silva got it back at the half-court line. Da Silva to the baseline, lob down low, and there's a dunk as Goga Bitadze now in the game for Orlando, and he had an easy one right there to make it 27-21. Here's Mario Hezonja. Left of the lane, put it up, do nothing but oxygen. Air ball there, back to the other end comes Orlando. Javon Carter, topside to Bitadze, feeds it off to Penda. Quickly to Javon Carter. Carter, top of the three-point arc, on the weave to Jamal Kane. Kane against Jalen Tyson, 6 on the shot clock. Kane, left wing to Silva, he'll unload a three-ball, miss it short. Rebound, Mario Hezonja. Gave it to Mitchell, ahead to Sam Merrill. We're under 2 minutes to go in the quarter. Merrill around an Allen screen, and then Merrill lost the dribble. Down to the floor goes Allen, but he couldn't get it. Carter did, ahead to Kane, and Kane's got a dunk. Orlando has responded, and they're within 4 at 27-23 with 1:40 to go here in the first quarter. Here's Allen, the guy that wants to ride a rocket ship someday. Hands it off to Donovan Mitchell. Mitchell, right of the circle, pulls up, shoots, got it! Donovan Mitchell, boy, he stopped on a dime and buried the jumper. Makes it 29-23, Cavaliers. Orlando to the other end, again, right to left, as they head towards their bench. Here's Kane out front, tries to come around Tyson, and Jalen Tyson, with a little too much body, picked up the foul. And the Cavaliers are now over the limit, so that's going to put Jamal Kane at the free throw line. Again, the text lines are open, 216-440-9566. Got a text from the 33.

0: lob in the middle to De Silva. Swings it on the right wing to Penda. Penda drives by Hezonja, who knocked the ball away. And now Hezonja comes out of there with it 3-on-2, but his pass knocked away by Penda. And Javon Carter has it for Orlando. Gave it to Penda. Right corner to Kane. Kane, right of the lane. Lob in the left corner to De Silva, and his three is perfect. Little Tristan De Silva hits that three ball. He's got two from downtown here in the quarter. And the Cavs lead is down to one. It's 29-28. 34 seconds to go. Tyson, right wing three. It rimmed out. Offensive rebound. Hezonja banked it in, and a foul to go with it. Mario Hezonja. First year with the Cavaliers. But certainly a veteran as far as years playing professional basketball. Hails from Croatia. Had a tremendous run over in Europe. Spent the last 6 years there as he connects on that free throw. Last year averaging 15 points and 4.3 rebounds per game for Real Madrid. 32-28 as Hezonja hit the free throw. Orlando can't run it all the way out. About a 6 second differential. Here's De Silva. Gave it off to Penda. Noah Penda, top of the 3-point arc. Lets it fly. It rimmed out. Rebound Donovan Mitchell. 5 on the clock. Mitchell to the forecourt. 3 on the clock. Unloads a 3. Didn't hit anything. And that will end the first quarter of play. 12 minutes in the book here at Rocket Arena. And at the end of one, Cavaliers up 32-28.
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0: Cavs up 4-32-28 at the end of one. Again, preseason basketball, not necessarily really keeping an eye on that score, but what we're seeing on the floor. Mike Snyder, what have you seen in the first 12 minutes?
9: Well, first off, though, I really want to thank you for that NASA story with you, Jared, and company. That's a great story. And, you know, because I used a few of the Jared comments in the leading up about the expectations for this year. But great story, though, Tim. Well, I'll tell you what, I saw Jim more purpose from the Cavs tonight, vastly different than the other night. I really liked the first 5 or 6 minutes. I thought defensively, with Watson in there, and they had their starting five that we're going to see most nights, hopefully with good health, I thought they really put the clamps on Orlando. And then you were talking about

0: another newcomer, Mario Hezonja. He is a big, strong man, isn't he?
1: Yes, he is. I mean, Mike, you don't realize that he has really put on a lot of weight, and in a good way. It's all muscle. It's strength since when he originally came into the league. He's listed at 6'8", 220. I'm not sure about 220.
0: Well, I'll tell you what, he brings a presence. You know, we've talked about more physicality, and I think that's one of the things we've already seen in preseason game one plus a quarter. But I like the way they play with some purpose to start this game tonight, Tim.
1: Hey, I totally agree, Mike. Yep. Here we go, second quarter underway. Mike Snyder, of course, legendary, iconic Cleveland broadcaster. Love working with Michael. Here is Hezonja. Feeds Allen right of the lane. Allen will hook and hit. Jared Allen, his first 2 points of the ball game. Makes it 34-28. Cavaliers by six. Orlando with the basketball. Here's Wagner right of the lane, and Wagner got hit as he went to the basket. Got knocked down. Let's see if they give him a shooting foul. It's on Sam Merrill. And the way on the floor now for Orlando, Nikola Vucevic. Yes, he has returned to the Magic. Of course, had a great one run with Orlando before they traded him to Chicago. Was with the Bulls for several years. Last year, got traded to Boston. Finished up the season with the Celtics, but signed with Orlando in the offseason. As they did not call that a shooting foul, but on the inbounds, De Silva with a bucket to make it 34-30. And now at the other end, a kick ball is called on Orlando. Again, these two teams will go at it Tuesday night in Orlando. That'll be the Cavs preseason finale. They'll have quite a break between the preseason coming to an end and then that opener a week from Thursday in Philly against the 76ers. As Merrill throws it into Allen. Jared for three. Yes! Oh, my! He launched that like a rocket ship off into space it went, and it hit nothing but the bottom of the net as it fell from orbit. 37-30. Jared still with a grin on his face. Orlando with a miss. Allen, can he do two for two? Oh, he missed that one. Top of the three-point arc. Rebound grab by Jace Richardson. 37-30. Magic with the ball. Cavs by seven. 10:35 to go. De Silva, left wing three. Short off the rim. Rebound Merrill. Long pass down the floor. Hezonja ahead of the pack. Into a little reverse slam dunk. Not much on style points, but he gets the reverse dunk to make it 39-30. De Silva, top of the three-point arc against Peyton Watson. I could watch and call Peyton Watson play defense all night. And Allen with a block. And Jared's not too shabby himself. As the ball went out of bounds, and they'll say it belongs to Orlando. Jared Allen putting all the skills on display. Hit a three ball, big block shot. De Silva's three from the right wing, no good. Offensive rebound, Wagner got it down low to Vooch. And Nikola Vucevic will lay it in. And of course, Thursday night, offensive rebounds for Boston really hurt the Cavaliers. Mitchell, no look, left wing to Watson, three. Didn't hit anything. Rebound grab by Vucevic. Give it off to Franz Wagner. 39-32, Cavs, 9:40 to go, first half. Wagner, right of the lane. Wagner, lob down low to Vucevic, and it went off his fingertips out of bounds. And yes, while Vooch is back in Orlando, all of these guys in Magic uniforms are players that he hadn't played with previously, so there'll be some chemistry things to work out. Mitchell comes right down the lane, scooped it, no, but Donovan got fouled on his way to the bucket. So Donovan Mitchell shooting two for the Cavaliers. All the Cavalier starters, per se, played just under 17 minutes on Thursday night. Kenny said they will go a little bit longer tonight. Didn't give a definitive number as far as minutes were concerned, but he said they'll get more than they did on Thursday. As Mitchell, line right, eyes that first one and hits it. You know, tickets for the 26-27 season are on sale, and they're presented by SeatGeek. Cheer on the Cavs at Rocket Arena as they take on the Knicks, Heat, and Celtics. Go to Cavs.com/Celtics. So Donovan Mitchell, one of the guys that played just under 17 minutes on Thursday, had an 11-point game in and out on that second free throw. Mitchell now with a 7-point game, and it's 40-32. Cavs by 8, 9:15 to go. We're in the first half. Wagner on the right wing. Wagner back to the basket, backing down Mitchell. Wagner into the paint. Wagner flipped it up, missed it. Rebound Mitchell. Mitchell on the hippity hop, 5-on-4. Ahead to Allen, and then Allen had it knocked away, but it's grabbed by Mitchell. Right side, Hazonia. His three, no good. Ball tipped out front, tracked down by Mitchell at the half-court line. Feeds on the baseline to Watson. Payton into the paint, and Payton rolled it around the rim and in on the jumper. Peyton Watson makes it 42-32, caps back to a 10-point advantage. And the Magic will take time. 10-point lead for the Cavaliers. 8:36 to go first half. Cavs up 42-32.
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1: Cavs up 10, 42-32, 8:36 to go first half here at Rocket Arena. Tim Elkhorn with you down below. Marty Allen and Kurt McLaughlin. Kurt fielding your text. We'll get to those. For the Cavaliers, the 10-point lead, and they've been pushing the pace. Peyton Watson is a guy that loves to get out and run. And before the season, or before the preseason got underway, it was Kobe Altman talking about the fact that Peyton Watson is a guy that will push the pace.
9: There's a lot more stuff in coaches' offense where, you know, we want to rebound, push, and get out. And we see this just watching him play and being around the guys is rebound, push, get out, and now we're into transition a lot faster. He can snatch it really high off the glass and get out and run, and now we have our guards sprinting down the lane, and now we're making plays. And that we've been missing that out of our starting lineup.
1: Kobe Altman talking about Peyton Watson. Push it, get out, and run. Love that. The Cavs have done that so far, leading 42-32. Banchero comes down the lane, took it right to the rim, drew the foul. And so Paolo Banchero will head to the free throw line. Well, it's the Magic at the line, but I want to let you know that the Cavs and Giant Eagle teamed up to fight food insecurity with the Food for Free Throws campaign. For every free throw made at home by the Cavs, Giant Eagle donates $25 to the Greater Cleveland Food Bank. As Bancaro connected on that first free throw. Paulo with only 2 points in the ballgame, both at the stripe. He's now 2 of 3 at the line. For the Cavaliers, Mitchell, Allen, and Zonia sit down. As Cavs now going with Harden, Malik Thomas, Craig Porter, Watson, and Mobley. So again, Harden had a great first quarter with 13 points. Harden, Malik Thomas, Craig Porter, Watson, and Mobley. It's a smaller lineup with Mobley the big guy. Here's Harden on the right sideline. James into the paint, floats it up, and scores. Well, James Harden having an outstanding game. 44-34, Cavaliers by 10. As at the other end, away from the basketball, it'll be Harden called for the foul. Third foul on James Harden, third team foul on the Cavaliers. Over on the far side, it'll be Franz Wagner to inbound. Versus his brother, Mo Wagner, not with Orlando this year, so Cavs fans won't have a chance to boo the Wagner brothers. Here's Boots, right corner three, missed it. Rebound Mobley. That's a good rebound from Evan. That's a man's board. Got it off to James Harden. Harden through the center circle. Harden hits the brakes, fires right wing to Porter. Porter bounced down low to Mobley. Mobley in the paint. Short shot. No. May have been partially blocked by Bancaro. Loose ball grabbed by Penda. Ahead to Wagner. Wagner had it knocked away by Harden, and then it went off Wagner's leg out of bounds. So the ball will go back to the Cavaliers with 7:40 to go here in the first half of play. Evan Mobley through the center circle. Mobley shoots it right corner. Watson, three ball. Payton off the back of the rim. Rebound grab by Noah Penda. A man from France. Ends it off to Paolo Bancaro. Bancaro out front, poked away by Porter, but it ricocheted to Richardson. They feed left corner to Penda. Penda double team, got it to Wagner. Wagner on the left wing. He's being harassed. And the ball stolen away by Malik Thomas. The rookie feeds to Watson. Watson down the lane. Tried to give it back to Thomas, but Penda took it away. Penda with some quick hands. Ahead to Wagner. Right corner to Richardson. Got it out front to Bancaro. Bancaro will bank and miss, but he got fouled. So that'll put Paolo Bancaro at the free throw line with 7 minutes to go here in the first half of play. Well, we got a text. This is a special text to me. My buddy Ryan, who is listening in the arena tonight, has texted in. I had a chance to meet Ryan a few weeks ago. Ryan is blind, and I met him along with his sister. Ryan is an avid listener while at the games. And as a surprise to Ryan, his sister had me show up to where they were, and we had a great conversation. Ryan told me he feels like he can see the game as he sits in the arena and listens to me call it. It was just a special meeting. Ryan, it was great to meet you. Thank you for texting in. Thank you for your kind words. Thanks to your sister for buying the hamburger that night. But no, it was a great meeting. It really was. That's always special. 44-35. Cavaliers with a 9-point lead and the ball. Here's Watson. Watson run of the lane behind his back to the foul line. Tough shot. Left it short. Rebound Franz Wagner. Magic want to run. Wagner got it down to Porter Richardson, but then he fumbled it out of bounds. And that ball went right through his hands like a wet bar of soap. And so the ball will go back to the Cavaliers. Up by 9 with 6:40 to go in the half. Here's Malik Thomas, the promising rookie out of Arkansas. Left wing three ball. Hits the front of the rim. Bounces out. Rebound grab by Noah Penda. Gives it off to Bancaro. Bancaro hits the brakes in the middle to Penda. Right back to Paolo Bancaro. Bancaro against Porter. Comes around Porter. Up on the left hand. Missed it. Defended by who? Watson. Watson hands it off to Porter. Porter behind him to Harden. Three ball, James. No. Rebound grabbed by Malik Thomas. Shoves it to Porter. Porter fakes the pass, drives the lane, feeds Watson up and under with the reverse layup. Watson. Peyton Watson now with a six-point first half. I'll say it again, folks. Once you get to know, watch, and listen about Peyton Watson, you're going to love this kid. Banchero in the lane with a bank shot. No, Banchero got it back. Beats left corner to Richardson. Topside Penda fakes the three. Steps left, shoots the three, buries it. Noah Penda with his first points in the ballgame. His first action in the preseason. Didn't play against Memphis. Cavs lead down to 8, 46-38. Here's Harden, right wing, three ball, James, got it! James Harden has an 18-point first half. I think he's ready to go. Into the forecourt come the Magic. And a foul will be called on Malik Thomas. Hey, are there students listening out there? 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Jace Richardson at the free throw line for the Orlando Magic. Left-hander, third-year player out of Michigan State, missed that first free throw. Richardson, another one of those Magic draft choice guys. Late pick in the first round last year. Went number 25 to the Magic. 6'1", 180. Second free throw, perfect. So Richardson splits the pair. Cavs by 10, 49-39. 5:08 to go first half. Boy, they're tooting the whistle out here tonight. It was over on the far side. You got a whistle and a foul. Noah Penda. That gets Javon Carter back in the ballgame. Sitting down, Jace Richardson. It'll be Craig Porter Jr. over on the far side. How about 10 assists? CTJ, as they call him on Thursday. Mobley in the lane, muscling, put it up, no, got it back, and popped it in. Evan Mobley stuck with it. Gives the Cavs a 12-point lead at 51-39. Banchero on the left side, hands it off to Wagner. Wagner around a Carter screen. Wow, that knocked the teeth out of Tyson. Wagner then lobbed it to Carter. He couldn't convert on the layup, and then he simply lost it out of bounds. There's Jalen Tyson checking the molars after he got hit on that screen by Carter. And that's what Wendell Carter is known for. He's a physical guy, sets outstanding screens. And for Orlando, the reason they brought Sean Sweeney in was try to create more offense. And Carter will be part of that with that screen setting, creating shooting opportunities for guys like Banchero, even though he's not playing tonight, Desmond Bain. Cavs with the ball up by 12. Mobley hands off to Thomas. Left wing to Harden. Harden's got the hot hand. Harden on the left sideline. Harden backing down Kane. Three on the clock. Two on the clock. Harden spins, shoots. No. Rebound Banchero. Follow Banchero for Orlando. Brings it to the forecourt. Banchero out front against Mobley. Banchero muscling his way down, and he simply bounced it off his shin out of bounds. And certainly have had some turnovers from each team. And as players will tell you, that happens in the preseason. Just trying to get that timing back. Guys getting used to playing with one another. Craig Porter in the lane. Tried to feed it underneath to Mobley. Mobley lost it. Got it back. Off to Tyson. Tyson baseline left. Left wing Mobley. Three is up. In and out. Rebound grab by Jamal Kane. Kane gives it off to Javon Carter. A couple of Carters out there for the Magic. Javon Carter and Wendell Carter. Here's Banchero. He knocks into Tyson. Tyson with a bit of a flop. No offensive foul called, but Banchero missed the shot. Rebound Harden. Lob down low to Mobley. Mobley in heavy traffic. Went up and he got it blocked by Banchero. All stabbed out of there by Tristan Da Silva. Ahead to Bancaro. Bancaro put it up no, but he drew the foul. He followed Bancaro. Basically carrying the offense by himself here in the second quarter of play. Well, they're actually not going to give Bancaro free throws. Or are they? Orlando's at the free throw lane saying, hey, put him on the line, and now they will. Follow Bancaro, 22 points, 8.5 rebounds, 5.5 assists per game last year. As he sinks that first free throw. Boy, all of his points are from the line tonight. As he now has 3 in the ballgame. Jared Allen back in for the Cavaliers. Greg Porter Jr. sits down. The Cavaliers now with Harden, Mitchell, Tyson, Mobley, and Allen. And I'm sure this is a combination that you're going to see a lot of during the regular season. Second free throw by Bancaro is good. You mentioned Orlando trying to find more offense. Again, for the past few years, been a tremendous defensive team, but their offensive woes is what has cost them when they get to postseason. Cavs tried to inbound. Javon Carter knocked down Donovan Mitchell before the ball was inbounded, so Donovan Mitchell will get a free throw. The Cavaliers will have possession with 3:15 to go here in the first half. Of course, at the half, Mike Snyder's coming up with the halftime report. Mitchell line right. Donovan sends it up and in. Donovan Mitchell had himself a great time at that Guardians game last night. It was so cool to see the Guardians with the Cavalier guys. They're rooting them on. I mean, these two teams were neighbors at the plaza, but they support one another. The players support one another. Once the guard season ends, and let's hope that's not for a while, Mitchell with a 3-ball. Got it. Donovan Mitchell gets the 3. So a 4-point possession for the Cavaliers, and they're up by 14 at 55-41. But once the guard season ends, you'll see them here at games. Cavaliers, when time allows, get to Guardians games. Very cool. Da Silva, right corner 3, missed it. Long rebound out to Javon Carter. Gave it to Wendell Carter. Feeds left side Bancaro his 3, and there's his first field goal. Paulo Bancaro makes it 55-44, and at the other end, a whistle and a foul as Mobley had beaten everybody down the floor, and Mobley got fouled on his way to the rim. So that'll bring a timeout. We'll have free throws for Evan Mobley after the break. Good first half for the Cavaliers so far. They're up 11, 55-44. They lead the Magic with 2:26 to go, second quarter.
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17: This is Evan Mobley. Let's get back to the game. Here to call all the action is Tim Alcorn.
1: It'll be Evan Mobley at the free throw line. When we get back to action here at Rocket Arena, 2:26 to go. First half of play. Cavaliers up by 11, 55-44. As we mentioned, Kenny Atkinson had said before the ballgame in his pregame press conference that the starters, the frontline guys, would probably get more minutes than they did on Thursday night in the preseason opener against Boston. And certainly things appear to be on that track. As right now, Peyton Watson, Evan Mobley, James Harden all at 14 minutes. Jared Allen and Donovan Mitchell, 13 minutes. They were all just below 17 minutes on Thursday. So we'll see if they get some run early second half as well. Here's Mobley at the line. 8-point ball game, make it 9. And the encouraging thing is he's now 5 of 5 from the free throw line. No, I do not believe in the announcer's jinx. 5 of 5 from the line, and he missed it. Maybe I should. Cavs by 12, 56-44. 2:20 to go here in the first half. Javon Carter bounce right to the key to Paolo Banchero. Banchero swings it left side to Carter. Back out front to Banchero. Banchero against Mobley. What a matchup. Banchero on the handoff to De Silva. Fumbles it in the lane. Ball loose. De Silva on his backside. Got it. Out front to Carter. His three as the shot clock went off. No good. Rebound out of bounds. And it went off the fingers of Donovan Mitchell. So it'll be Magic basketball, 14 to shoot, with 1:58 to go here in the first half of play. Carter, left corner to Silva, three is up and good. And they executed that perfectly. Tristan De Silva, well, he had 19 in their opener. Now he's got 12 in the first half tonight, 56-47. Tyson, left wing three for the Cavs, got it. Jalen Tyson, his first points of the ball game. Makes it 59-47 with a minute and a half to go here in the third. Banchero into the lane, put it up, no, but he drew that foul from Evan Mobley. So Paolo Banchero will be shooting two. First, these teams playing Tuesday night in Orlando. Now, this year, they only play three times during the regular season. Sometimes it's three, sometimes it's four. Last year, there were four matchups. Cavs won three of the four. But this year, only three times for the Cavs and the Magic. The first two will be in Orlando. December 16th, the Cavs will be in Orlando. And then January 7th, Cavs will be in Orlando. Thank you, NBA schedule maker. Not a bad time to be in Orlando. Magic, only trip to Rocket Arena is in February, February 6th. Banchero splits the pair, 8-point first half. Cavs by 11 at 59-48. Here's Donovan Mitchell. Mitchell against Carter. And again, the officials have been busy blowing that whistle all night long. Not sure if we have a defensive 3-second violation.
18: It's third.
1: Or a foul away from the ball. I think they got Jamal Kane. Yep, they got Jamal Kane with the foul on James Harden. So Harden line right, shooting two. Hits the first. So Harden with a 19-point first half. And he's done that in 15 minutes of play. 6 of 8 from the field, 3 of 4, now 4 of 5 from the line. 3 balls, 61-48. Cavs by 13. Here's Vaccaro, left in the lane. Shoots it out front to Da Silva. Sideline right to Carter. Back to Da Silva. His three is short. Rebound Donovan Mitchell, but it's poked away by Kane. Got it to Vaccaro. Lob to Carter. He can't convert. Allen tipped it to Tyson. Tyson in the middle to Harden. Back to Tyson. Left wing three ball. Spun around the rim like a top and fell off. Went around about four times. Back to the other end come the Magic. Da Silva in between the circles to Paolo Vaccaro. Vaccaro, top of the three-point arc. Vaccaro to the baseline. Fade away. No. Rebound grabbed by Mobley. Cavs can go two for one. Mobley bounced to Tyson. Back to Mobley in the paint. Got it out front. Mitchell shoots it down low to Mobley. Mobley in heavy traffic. Hooked it. Missed it. Rebound grabbed by Kane. Quickly to Da Silva. Orlando can't run it all the way out, but they can get it down to about 2 seconds. Here's Vaccaro in the center circle, just holding a basketball, looking at that clock, which right now has 10 to go. Vaccaro behind his back. Vaccaro, three on the shot clock. Vaccaro, two on the clock, down low to Carter, and his shot is good from the baseline with 2.4. Tyson into Mitchell. Three quarters court shot from Donovan, wide left, and that will end the first half of play. But an impressive two quarters of basketball for the Cavaliers as they have an 11-point lead at the half, 61-50, outscoring the Magic 32-28 in the first and 29-22 here in the second. So Mike Snyder, I think this is a much more focused Cavalier basketball team than we saw on Thursday night.
0: I would agree, Tim. As preseason game go, pretty spirited effort by the Cavs, and they lead it here 61-50. You enjoy your halftime break. Coming up, a closer look at the Cavs and the Magic and a conversation with Donovan Mitchell. It's the Cavs 61, the Magic 50.
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0: And at the half, the Cavaliers lead the Orlando Magic 61-50. Cavs had a great start in this game, led by only four after one, but they jumped out early, 16-10. Some strong defense. Cavs getting James Harden back in the flow tonight. And boy, he's responded. A 20-point first half for James as he leads all scorers. Cavs defense has been good. Magic shooting just 35% from the field. Paolo Banchero just 1 of 10 from the field. Harden leads the Cavs with 20. Also, we've seen Peyton Watson doing some great things. He has 6 points, 2 rebounds, and an assist. Evan Mobley with 9 points and 5 rebounds. And Donovan Mitchell with 11.
1: Mitchell with a 3 ball. Got it. Donovan Mitchell gets the 3 for a 4-point possession for the Cavaliers. And they're up by 14 at 55-41.
0: Cavs getting ready for the new season, and joining us now, Donovan Mitchell. Donovan, great to see you. How you doing?
4: Good to see you. I'm doing well. How about yourself? Great.
0: Well, how was your summer? Anything happened this summer?
4: You know, just getting married, right? Nothing too major. No, it was a really good summer. Got married, honeymoon, working out with the guys. It was a lot of fun.
0: Congratulations. I know you've posted some pictures and shared a lot of your joy, and it sure looked like a joyful time for you.
4: Yeah, definitely was, but, you know, it's time to get back to work, so definitely excited.
0: You know, Donovan, you signed your extension this year, and I was talking with Kobe Altman about that. From when you arrived, all the speculation around you has been to be everywhere but here, and here you are. You have made a commitment. Mm-hmm. Take us through why you really wanted to make Cleveland your home here with the Cavs.
4: Yeah, I mean, I think the best part about it was, you know, I really felt like the way I feel now is the way I felt when I first got here. Didn't expect to feel that way when I got here. I've said that all the time. I didn't know what to think. You know, obviously I knew what the basketball would be like, obviously with the guys we had here, but didn't know what the city was like. Didn't know what the fans would be like. Just knew like, hey, I played here. I shoot pretty well here. The guys are pretty good here, and that's pretty much that. And from the day I got here, man, the amount of love I've gotten from the city, the fans, the basketball's obviously been a big part of that as well, the success we've had. Just seeing how dedicated ownership is to spending in the ways that help winning. That just shows what this organization means, to the city, but also where their head is at with winning. So I told Kobe, it was no brainer for me. It really wasn't much talk. You know what I mean? Right. It's just like, all right, you know, let's do it. So I'm excited. My wife is excited. My family's excited. So now he's got to go deliver on a championship at some point.
0: And, of course, the championship is the goal, Donovan. This appears to be a very close-knit team. Your thoughts?
4: This is the most time I've spent with my teammates outside of the season in my entire career. We've done mini camps in Arizona, New York. Guys have come to Louisville. Everybody came to my wedding. You know what I mean? There's been so many different instances where we just go play. Went to a high school game with some of the guys. Like, we've just done so many different things, and now we're about to go to Spain with everybody's families. Like, that to me it does a lot for what happens out here. You know what I mean? I think people don't understand. People think, yeah, the X's and O's, and who's going to be the low man? You know what I mean? Who's boxing? Right. That's obviously a big part of it, but I do also feel like being able to be around each other, and get to know the ins and outs about each other are equally as important. So we're really in a head start there as far as last year, and then obviously when we get out on the court, do what we got to do and handle business during camp. So I'm excited.
0: Donovan, do you believe the Cavs are being disrespected in the preseason predictions?
4: I feel like it just comes with it, right? Like, I think when you get swept in any right, there's always a level of disrespect that comes with that. But I think as far as the Cleveland fan base and the media, we understand the journey that it's been to get us to the conference finals. We understand that route these past 4 years or whatever. So the world doesn't really see that. And I think that's kind of like a deeper meaning behind that, where like you're not really looking at everybody else. You're kind of looking at yourself. And if we look at what we've done each year, we've made the steps, right? We've made progress. Wasn't always pretty throughout, but we've made progress. So now, all right, cool. Now what? Now what do we do? And look internally as opposed to kind of looking around and saying like, oh, you know, Philly's this, Boston's that, Miami's this. It's like, no, we've made a step, but now it's not just being complacent with the step we've made. It's like, how can we continue to make another step, which we've done every year since I've been here, and that's the goal.
0: You know, you and James Harden, you know, he joined you in the middle of the season. Mm-hmm. How well did you know James before and now? What have you learned from being around him a lot? I know you've already spent time with him this offseason, as you suggest.
4: I've known James my whole career. Obviously, us being Adidas athletes, before I got my signature shoe, I had to do like a mini, you call it like a press tour with him. So kind of following him when he did his shoe tour in China, just to kind of get the ins and outs about it, kind of learn the ropes. So my first 2 years were with him, right? So that was all of my summers. A lot of my summers were there, going to his weekends. So we had a great relationship before even Cleveland, even got we got to Cleveland together. And then obviously when we got here, I've learned a lot. I've learned that he gets a lot more hate than he truly deserves. I think that's one thing that people don't understand. And his ability to make others better is just different. You know what I mean? And I think his IQ level, what he stands for the game of basketball, I really think gets overlooked, because he hasn't had a ring, which I think is unfair, but it's the way the world we live in. And, you know, I'm always excited and always blessed to be able to play alongside a guy like him, because he's a guy that, you know, has been the best of the best for a long time. And what he's going to be able to do for our group is special.
0: Donovan Mitchell, my conversation with Donovan from Media Day. And yeah, I'll tell you, James Harden having quite a night tonight. He has 20, Donovan with 11. 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At the half, it's the Cavs 61, the Magic 50. We'll go back to Tim Alcorn. That's coming up with the second half.
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